Welcome to the Jump Blue Show. My name is Dave Zebarth. I'm your host and DJ for the next 2 hours. You're tuned to WAYOLP Rochester and WAYOFM.org. Got plenty of blues for you this Tuesday night. Lots of blues, lots of new blues, birthday blues, and more. So stick around, stay tuned right here to WAYO and Jump Blues.

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Tuesday night, so you got blues with me, Dave. I'm your DJ, and the show is called Jump Blues. And we start out the set and the show with Omar Coleman and Igor Prado from this past winter, out in February. The album's called Old, New, Funky, and Blue. We heard Don't Give It Away. Then I played Dustin Arbuckle and the Damnations. Just came out last month. Fight Like the Devil. That's the title track of their new album. And then you just heard from a couple months back, Mike Zito with Outside or the East Side. That's also a title track for his latest CD on Gulf Coast Records. So let's continue the blues party with more modern blues. Harold Davenport came out with the album, early this summer, called Young Rel. Let's hear Spinning right here on Jump Blues.

Jump Blues on Whale 104.3, whalefm.org, streaming worldwide. My name is Dave, and I'm sitting here in Rochester, New York, at the Federal Industrial Building in our studios. Yes, a live human being behind the microphone. How about that? So that set, we had all new music. We started out with Harold Davenport, and his album's called Young Rel. We're spinning, and that was from back in June that came out. And then you heard a couple ladies singing the blues, brand new from the New Bin. Jenny Groves gave us Show Me That You Love Me. That's from Music House. And you just heard Donna Harella. I played that last week too. Tunes from her. Really good album called Cold Feet. We heard Backseat Driver. And the next set, we're going to take it back because we have our first blues birthday of the week. Jimmy Reed was born September 6, 1925. And he influenced many, many musicians, such as folks like Elvis Presley, Hank Williams Jr., Bob Dylan, Neil Young, and the Rolling Stones. Cub Coda described him as perhaps the most influential bluesman of them all due to his early accessible style. So let's hear him right now. Jimmy Reed here on Jump Blues.

0: Hi, folks. This is Doug McLeod, and I want to let you know you are tuned to Jump Blues with Brother Dave, a weekly blues party here on WAYO in Rochester, New York.
1: Baby, what you want me to do? Little Jimmy Reed.
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1: One, two, three.

Jump Blues on Whale 104.3. My name is Dave, also known as Brother Dave. Spinning the blues, what I do. I've been here a decade. Hope to continue the blues party experience every Tuesday night, 8 to 10. And you just heard a blues birthday tribute to Jimmy Reed. We heard Shame, Shame, Shame. I Ain't Got You. Take Out Some Insurance. All classic Jimmy Reed tunes. And then I dug up a recording of a live performance. One of the first ones we had on the show of a local father-son duo, Divines, which is Fred and Alex Vine. Alex being the junior son and Fred being the more senior father. They sang a Jimmy Reed cover, Baby, What You Want Me to Do, just about 10 years ago, back in 2016, live here in our studios, which was great. I ought to have Fred back again to play some live music. So that was our first blues birthday. We'll have another one next hour. But in the meantime, let's take it back to modern times with modern blues. Gabe Stillman came out with a new album earlier this year called What Happens Next.

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My name is Dave and I'm your Jump Blues DJ. That's the name of my show, Jump Blues. Blues will get you dancing out of your chair, dancing around your kitchen or your lounge or patio or wherever you are. That's the goal. A little blues education for you. And that last song was some Freddie King I snuck in there. Walking by myself. And before that, we had some modern blues from Gabe Stillman and Anson Funderburg with Shame, Shame. That's from What Happens Next. And then we had Chris O'Leary on Alligator Records. Album's called Blue Collar. We heard Daddy Was a Wolfman. And then I just played Reed Tucci. After that, we'll keep on drinking. Might be a good idea, depending on your point of view. So let's continue the blues party and start our second hour Jump Blues with GA20. Who just announced they're going to have a date in the Rochester Finger Lakes region. They're going to be at Fanatics Pub in December with Sue Foley. That'll be quite the show. So let's hear from their new album, Blues Now, Short-Dressed Woman, right here on Jump Blues.

Hey y'all, Jeff Jensen here from Memphis, Tennessee. 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

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Jump Blues, what you tuned to, because it's a blues party every Tuesday night, 8 to 10, with me, Brother Dave. And what do we have that set? Well, let's see. We start out with GA20, Short Dress Woman. That's from Blues Now, brand stinking new. Then from earlier this year, I think early spring, late spring, early summer, we had Laura Chavez with So Long Baby Goodbye. That was a guitar instrumental. Album's called My Voice, which is kind of strange because it's all guitar instrumentals, but that's her voice, her guitar. Then I play Guy Verlinde with Gator Bop. Then I slipped in a Crystal Shawanda with Sing Pretty Blues. That's brand new this summer. Hope you enjoyed that. Got roughly 45 more minutes of blues for you. Speaking of new blues, this next artist is the Cedar Country Cobras. Brand new to me, but they have a new album out. And it's pretty good, called Sinners and Saints. Let's hear Matches and Gasoline to start out our next set of Jump Blues.

Jump Blues on WAYO 104.3, WAYOFM.org. Coming at you live from the Federal Industrial Building in downtown Rochester, New York. Right off of Main Street. And my name is Brother Dave. One of the original shows that started out WAYO 10 years ago. Amazing it's been that long. We were deep into the new bin with that set. We had a couple from Cedar Country Cobras. We heard Matches and Gasoline. And then Bessie Smith's Last Ride, both from Sinners and Saints, brand new. And then we had Mark Hummel and his latest called Real Good Woman. That's from Road Dog, just came out last week. And we have our second hour, so we have our second blues birthday. Guitar Shorty has a birthday this week, September 8th. And he was known for his singing and songwriting and his explosive guitar work and wild stage antics. Credited with influencing both Jimi Hendrix and Buddy Guy. He toured from the 1950s until the 2020s. He passed away back in 2022. So let's hear a whole set in tribute to Guitar Shorty right here on WAYO and Jump Blues.

this heart of mine. I can't describe her. Now let me see. She comes up to my shoulders, about 5'3", and every little inch of her

0: And that was a happy birthday tribute set to Guitar Shorty. We heard We the People. I'm going back to Houston, Texas, and I want to report a crime. Hope you enjoyed that. One more set of Jump Blues, and that'll be my show. So let's hear our third and final blues birthday. Little Milton has a birthday this week. So let's celebrate him with Grits Ain't Groceries.
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Take care.

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Way out right here. Right here is DJ Dada playing you records. And I slipped in a cassette tape on that set as well. We're hearing the Surfmen. This is a Hawaiian record that I have. I should type this in as I'm talking. The Surfmen is called Jungle Romance. Sounds like my kind of romance. We just listened to Dion and his golden voice doing Little Miss Blue. Rochester's own Chesterfield Kings before that with It's All Right. That was the tape that I played. I found this at the House of Guitars. Where else, right? Mirror Records. And if you look through the cassettes there at the Hog, you'll find, inevitably, you'll find many sealed cassettes from, you know, their original lifespan back in the 80s, 90s, and beyond. For the original prices, too, I feel like I paid kind of a lot for this Chesterfield Kings cassette. It's called Stop on Mirror Records. Shout out to Armand and everybody down there at the Hog. Had a little chance to record myself down in the Mirror Records studio twice. A great experience. Rolling Stones before that, doing High and Dry from the Aftermath album. Love that song, High and Dry. We heard the Kingsmen with Long Green. And Freddie Cannon. I've been meaning to play Freddie Cannon. He died a few weeks ago, maybe a month or even longer ago now, and I've just had other shows happening and haven't gotten to play some Freddie Cannon. But I had ripped out his obituary in the New York Times, and I was going to bring it and talk a little bit about Freddie Cannon. But of course, I was watching the U.S. Open before I came over here, and I completely forgot to grab that. It was kind of old news anyway. Freddie Cannon, you can look him up. Tallahassee Lassie, Palisades Park. That tune was called The Urge. I've got The Urge. We started off the show tonight with Barney Kessel doing Honey Rock. And I've got some X queued up next. We're going to hear a tune I love by X called Dancing with Tears in My Eyes. You're listening to WAYO LP Rochester. This is the Rock and Roll Lounge.

Let's cool it down. You heard the man. Velvet Underground, off of Loaded. With Cool It Down. Warm night here in Rochester. It's still summertime, baby. If you're down at the Bug Jar right now, you're at the Wayo Trivia Night, and DJ's down there playing music from Wayo. If you're not there, you've got it tuned to 104.3 WAYOLP Rochester all the time. You can listen on wayofm.org. Hearing the smooth sounds of Jimmy Smith and his fingers tickling the Hammond organ keys. This is called Blues in the Night. I'm DJ Dada. This is the Rock and Roll Lounge. I'm going to tell you what we just heard. But first, I'm going to cue up the next record, and I'll be right back.

He's almost too good at playing organ, really. Jimmy Smith, I love when he goes on those runs. Just one or two notes, hammering away. Sheriff and the Rebels doing Shambalar, legendary tune. And we heard Bob Dylan with the electric track called Saved from the album of the same name. I think I forgot to put an exclamation mark after Saved, because that is a banger. Georgie Fame before that, from over in England, doing Ever Loving Woman. Forgot about that song, and I just heard it earlier today, so now you've heard it too. We heard Robert Gordon and Link Wray from their album they did together, doing 5 Days, 5 Days. And we started the set with X, Dancing with Tears in My Eyes. Let's keep dancing. Got some Tom Waits queued up next. I thought it would go well with this organ music. We're going to hear from the Heart Attack and Vine record. Special Tom Waits album for me. It was the first, maybe the first Tom Waits music I heard, driving around with Docs. 15 or 16 years old, I don't know. Probably younger, actually. Listening to songs about death and prostitutes and gambling. We're going to hear a song called Till the Money Runs Out, going out to Docs. 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

to do. Such a deal. In them Babylon days of yore. Oh, man, that baby bills. Tomato. Oh, my lord, I'm longing for.

The Cramps on Wayho, doing Hot Pool of Woman Need. Oh man, we're getting to the end of the show. It's a rock and roll lounge. It's Tuesday night record party. What a time. We just heard The Cramps, of course. Nick Cave and the Bad Seeds before that with What We Call Upon the Author. Crazy track. I saw them play that live in Toronto one time when I was very young. And we heard Tom Waits, Till the Money Runs Out. Right now it's Rock Murphy. What a name. Tune is called Electric Guitar Boogie. I think I might have played it on the show before in the past. Coming up next, Johnny Eager with The Howl. I've got some Slim Harpo and maybe one more record if I can squeeze it in. I've been DJ Dada. Every Tuesday, 10 to 11, is the Rock and Roll Lounge. Up next, the Sound Effects. Keep it tuned to Wayo all the time. See ya.

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0: Yeah, yeah, but it was crazy. I was like, did you see the movie?
1: What about the sesame seeds, though?
0: Oh, the sesame seeds? No, that was obvious because there was like onions and stuff.
1: We're on the air.
0: Oh, man. Whoops.
1: Oh, my bad.
0: Welcome to Sound Effects.
1: Yeah, Sound Effects on WAYO LP
0: Rochester.
1: Yeah.
0: That's embarrassing.
1: Yeah.
0: Well, you know, but that also leads me into our topic tonight, which is mistakes.
1: Mistakes.
0: Oops. What was that? It's going to be a long one.

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2: And we're back on Sound Effects, where we've just been screwing up royally, but that's okay because it's in keeping with the topic of the show.
3: Mistakes.
2: And starting off all the way in the beginning of the show was
3: Men at Work with It's a Mistake.
2: And after that was Otis Redding, Everybody Makes a Mistake.
4: And now another of the exciting adventures in
5: this day in history.
2: Today is the anniversary of the first ever YouTube video entitled Me at the Zoo. It was published by user Jawed in 2005. Today is also the birthday of crooner Roy Orbison, the late American singer and songwriter born in 1936 with the very dark hair and sunglasses that we all know. It is also the birthday of Matt Freeman, the bass player of the punk ska band Operation Ivy. Today is the birthday of German physicist Max Planck, born in 1858. Planck's groundbreaking work in quantum physics earned him the Nobel Prize in 1918. It is also the birthday of another Nobel laureate, the Danish physician Johannes Andreas Fibiger, born in 1867. Fibiger won the Nobel Prize in Science and Medicine in 1926 for his discovery of a roundworm that created stomach cancer. Unlike Max Planck, Fibiger's experimental results were later proven to be a case of mistaken conclusion. Erling Norby, who had served as the permanent secretary of the Royal Swedish Academy of Sciences, declared Fibiger's Nobel Prize as one of the biggest blunders ever made by Nobel's science and medical staff. His prize was later revoked. And lastly, it was this day in 1985 that Coca-Cola changed its original formula and released New Coke. The response was overwhelmingly negative, and the original formula was back in the market in less than 3 months. It is because of that noble mishap of Fibiger, the product misstep of Coca-Cola, and the tragedy of the Chernobyl disaster, which happened 33 years ago this week, that we are dedicating today's show to mistakes.
3: Oh, I almost forgot. We would be remiss if we failed to mention that today is also the anniversary of the horrible 1940 Rhythm Club fire, also known as the Natchez Dance Hall Holocaust. The fire, which broke out on the night of April 23, 1940, in Natchez, Mississippi, claimed the lives of 209 people and severely injured many others. The place was way overcrowded, with close to 700 patrons, and the interior was one spark away from a disaster. The decorative moss that lined the interior had just been sprayed with a petroleum-based insecticide. The club owner boarded up the windows to prevent outsiders from viewing or listening to the music, and then padlocked the rear door to prevent anyone from sneaking in without paying. No one knows how the fire started, but it was first spotted by the front door around 11:30, as Walter Barnes and his Royal Creoleans were performing the song Clarinet Lullaby. The blaze quickly spread, fed by the Spanish moss that had been liberally draped over the rafters. People immediately struggled to get out, but were thwarted by the padlocked doors, boarded up windows, thick smoke, and bottleneck of panicked patrons. Some reports put the total of patrons at the club somewhere as high as 700 or more. A handful of people were able to get out the front door or through the ticket booth, while those who headed to the back door were trapped. Many victims attempted to break through the corrugated steel walls of the building, which became as hot as an oven. When water from the fire hoses outside hit the metal siding, it created steam that scalded many inside. Among the 209 dead were band leader Walter Barnes and 9 members of his band. The only 2 survivors of the band were bassist Arthur Edward and drummer Walter Brown. The latter vowed never to play music again. The band was credited with attempting to calm the crowd, and Barnes was praised as a hero for leading the song Marie by Irving Berlin, heard here, as the fire raged in order to keep the crowd from stampeding out of the building. The following is a song by Walter Barnes recorded in 1929 for Brunswick Records. It's a song they would have played on that fateful night. Here is Walter Barnes and his Royal Creoleans with Birmingham.

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1: If you're just joining us, our topic for tonight is mistakes.
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1: As long as our mistakes aren't irreparable, we can always brush ourselves off and try again. 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

0: sorry, dear. 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
1: 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If you're just joining us, our topic for tonight is
2: Mistakes.
1: And that last track you heard was Dinah Washington with What Can I Say, Dear, After I Say I'm Sorry.
3: It was October
4: 14th, 2003 at Wrigley Field in Chicago, and the Chicago Cubs were hosting the Florida Marlins in Game 6 of the National League Championship Series. The Cubs were up 3-2 in the series. The score was 3-0 with the Cubs ahead in the eighth inning. The Cubs needed two more outs to finish the inning and only five more to win the game when the Marlins second baseman Luis Castillo came up to bat. Cubs pitcher Mark Pryor pitched and Castillo swatted a foul ball towards left field. Left fielder Moses Alou pursued the ball as it sailed through the air, and it looked like he had a good chance to catch it, causing an out. As millions watched, Alou positioned himself under the ball and jumped to catch it, but with the ball just inches away from his glove, it was deflected, batted away by the clumsy hand of a fan seated in the stands who was presumably trying to catch it for himself as a souvenir. Now for a little background. Leading up to this particular playoff game, the Chicago Cubs hadn't been to the World Series since 1945. Fans believed the team was cursed, something confirmed by a long list of incidents too numerous to mention here. With this history in mind, and the possibility of finally breaking the 50-plus year curse on that day, this unsettling event unfolded. Although at that point, the true magnitude of the incident hadn't yet revealed itself. Moses Alou, who just had what have certainly resulted in a catch, resulting in an out robbed from him by what he perceived as an unidentified, incompetent fan, raged. He threw his glove to the ground, swearing and gesturing in the general direction of the fan who had committed the act. The game resumed, and here it was when things truly got ugly. With the Cubs' winning momentum sapped by the freak incident, Castillo, who remained at bat after the uncaught foul ball, was walked by pitcher Mark Pryor, who had been pitching a terrific game beforehand, only allowing three hits and no runs. What ensued was the Florida Marlins dominating the rest of the game offensively, finally winning it 8-3, the Cubs never scoring again. It was unquestionable that the foul ball incident in left field was the turning point in the momentum of the game, the spark that allowed the Marlins to win. At the time of the incident, before it was known how important it would be, no one had identified the fan who had arguably deflected the catch and set off the events that cost the Cubs the game. But as the Marlins started to stack up the points, the moment was replayed over and over again on the stadium's Jumbotron, as well as to millions of TV viewers. It was plain to see who the misfortunate culprit was, a bespectacled, somewhat nerdy-looking Cubs fan, apparent by his hat. As the game unraveled for the Cubs, the fans looked up and found their enemy and scapegoat. The camera would continue to loom on the man's face after the incident had taken place, and one could clearly see the regret and embarrassment the man felt as the weight of his thoughtless action dawned on him. He seemed to be all alone. And it wasn't long before Cubs fans in his immediate area began hurling jeers, taunts, and beverages at him. Eventually, he would need to be escorted out by security for his own safety. He would have surely been harmed when it was learned that the Cubs had lost the game. In the next game, a game that wouldn't have even been played had the Cubs won that game in Game 6, the Marlins again would win 9-6, advancing to the World Series. By now, the local news media had discovered and exposed to the world the identity of the fan who had caused Moses Alou to miss the catch that would have prevented his terrible misfortune. Now, Cubs fans had a name for their perfect scapegoat, Steve Bartman. Quickly, shrewd fans discovered Bartman's address, workplace, and phone number, sharing this info on a Cubs fan's internet message board. He would be the subject of intense, incessant harassment. The then mayor of Chicago, Rob
1: Blagojevich?
4: Yeah. Even suggested half-jokingly that he join the witness relocation program. Bartman, who was indeed a Cubs fan before and after the incident, would have to move, changed numbers and jobs, and obviously could never set foot in Wrigley Field again. He kept a low profile so as not to be identified on the street by Cubs fans who hated him. For years afterwards, the Bartman incident would be debated intensely by baseball fans. Some insisted it was his fault that the Cubs lost the game and the championship, while others saw it as unfair scapegoating. Even Moses Alou, who missed the catch, said to the press at one point that he thinks he would have missed the catch had Bartman not deflected it, and it had been a mistake to gesture towards the stands as he did, calling attention to Bartman. But it didn't matter. Most Cubs fans had made up their minds. Bartman was the enemy. Steve Bartman's life must have been very sad for those years in hiding, but in 2016, the Cubs finally put the curse to rest, advancing to the World Series, where they would beat the Cleveland Indians to win the World Series. After many formal and informal apologies from the Cubs organization and fans for the years of hostility and ill feelings, the Cubs awarded Bartman with his own World Series ring. So, kind of a happy ending, I guess.
5: Oh, that's fantastic.

0: 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If you're just joining us, our topic for tonight is...
1: Ouch, mistakes. And the beginning of that set was Human League with the song Human. Today's show is about mistakes, and while we could spend our whole hour just talking about the mistakes we've made during the past half hour of the show, we'll talk about other people's mistakes. So everyone's familiar with the Great Police song Roxanne. I know I've heard the song numerous times and never really paid attention to a mistake that was made in the song, and it actually happens in the first few seconds of the song. I'll play it right now, and you'll hear in the first 4 seconds of the song, Roxanne, Sting leaned back in the studio against the piano, hitting the keys, and the sound can be heard, and then immediately followed by Sting chuckling in the studio. Huh. I think that the whole band was so they found it so funny they decided to leave it in. So I'm gonna play a little bit of that and see if you can... if it rings a bell for you.
2: Oh, there it was.
1: You hear it? We'll try it one more time. Listen for the piano keys then. Right?
2: Yeah. Oh, that's...
1: And there's the chuckle. So it's right before the first snare. Good stuff. Anyway,
3: I don't know. Personally, I think that kind of makes the song. I don't see how that could be a mistake.
1: It does, right? Well, that's the funny thing about music is most of these are happy mistakes. Another happy mistake happens in the B-52 song, The Love Shack. One of the more famous lines, tin roof rusted.
3: Tin roof
1: rusted. Yeah. You know, which is that great break in the song. Well, that came about by accident. When recording the vocals for that song, the track stopped and singer Cindy Wilson just kept singing because she hadn't noticed that the music had stopped, which gave the band the idea to put a break in where she says, tin roof rusted. So yeah, anyway, here's that.
3: She improv that though, or is that thought of beforehand?
1: That was supposedly supposed to be a lyric in the song, mm-hmm. like another part in it. But the music dropped out, so it just became this weird break.
3: Oh, a little acapella.
1: And interesting thing about that the line "tin roof rusted," some people have said it means basically like you done got pregnant. Tin roof rusted at the Love Shack, you got pregnant. And another interesting thing about that is at Disney, they won't play that song at Disney weddings. They basically think it's not considered wholesome enough. You know, the
3: That's
1: Love
3: ridiculous.
1: Shack, which is funny because I don't know, like, what do they think people are going to do on their wedding night? Like, watch Fantasia? But anyway.
3: To me, that seems like they have a dirtier mind than
1: It's, you know, Love Shack, come on. Another happy mistake can be heard in the Mamas and Papas song, I Saw Her Again.

0: that in there.
1: I think it's kind of cool. It's better for me if you hear the full track. You kind of get it. It adds a little another dimension to it. Speaking of adding dimension to a song, our last one here is the Cars song, "Just What I Needed." In this track, the Cars drummer David Robinson was playing the standard rock beat with the snare kick. But then on the line, "Cause when you're standing oh so near, I kind of lose my mind," Robinson gets mixed up and hits the snare on the first and third beats instead of the, the other way around. Instead of going kick, snare, he goes snare, kick.
0: All right.
1: And I think this mistake adds a whole new level of dimension to the song. And I'll play a little bit of that here.

0: that
1: we get the drift.
0: I like. I mean, that one kind of makes it. I think that one definitely should have stayed in there.
1: Yeah.
0: Part of the character of the song.
1: Yeah, I think it actually makes it a better song, a more dynamic song.
0: Yeah, it might not have ever even been a hit without that part.
1: Exactly, exactly. And we're going to go out. This next track is going to be an Ella Fitzgerald track, and it's another mistake, but this mistake earned her 2 Grammys for the way she covered up. She actually forgot the lyrics of the song and just went for it. And it's Mack the Knife again,
0: which we played a few weeks ago.
1: Yeah.
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2: All right, here we are again. The top of that set. What did we hear, Kevin?
1: We heard Ella Fitzgerald with Mac the Knife. And talk about a mistake. Some other popular happy mistakes in music came from singers just forgetting the words, like in Ella's Mac the Knife, or Bill Withers' Ain't No Sunshine.

Other times, singers mix up the lines, and the end result comes out sometimes more perfect. The Beatles broke many records in recording history, and it's not surprising that with so many innovations in recording and songwriting and musicianship, they came out being progressive even when they weren't trying. Take, for instance, the lyrics of this 1968 song, Obla-di, Obla-da, Life Goes On, written and sung by Paul McCartney. About 2.5 minutes into the track, Paul mixes up the male and female characters of the song. Singing the lyrics, Desmond stays at home and does his pretty face, and in the evening, she's a singer in a band. Desmond flows easily between genders.

Of course, the accident was caught, but Paul and the band thought this was much better. Progressive on so many fronts. Of course, singers aren't the only ones to mix things up. Musicians are always playing the wrong notes. It just comes with the territory. But most times, these wrong notes never make it onto an album, unless it makes the song better. The opening bass line in the Breeders' hit single, Cannonball, is one of those happy mistakes where a wrong note was played. And it wasn't just once. For some reason, bassist Josephine Wiggs kept playing the wrong first note. It had been a couple months since playing the song, and in the words of Josephine Wiggs, "I kept doing it for some reason every time we came to play the song. It must just be that that's where my hand is most comfortable, high up on the neck there, and I didn't want to push myself to have to go one fret higher. We all just thought it was hilarious and thought it sounded really great. It kind of sets up a certain expectation, and then your expectation is changed because all of a sudden it's in a different key. It was clear to us at that moment that that was the right thing to do, to keep the wrong note in there." The Breeders are founded as a side project of revolutionary rock singer, musician, and founding member of the Pixies, Kim Deal. In the Pixies, Kim Deal played bass and sang, but in the Breeders, she traded in her bass for the guitar and brought in her twin sister, Kelly Deal, to play the other guitar leads and rhythms, and Josephine Wiggs to play bass, Jim McPherson on drums. The hit song Cannonball was off of their 1993 album, Last Splash. Once again, here's Josephine Wiggs playing that wrong note at the beginning.

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1: Others think the Bee Gees,
0: the 70s,
1: and disco were all a mistake. I don't.
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0: It's called Guilty.

we're going to play a Ramones song called Freak of Nature, which is a short, one of the Ramones' not as well-known songs, but I like it. And then after that, we're going to follow it with a musical mistake, in my opinion, and in the opinion of lots of other people, D.D. King, which is D.D. Ramone, under the name D.D. King when he tried to start his rap career. So I'm going to go into that then.

0: Well, that about does it for tonight's show. 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
1: WAYO is proud to present the 2026 edition of the Rochester Record Fair and Second Chance Art Sale, brought to you by Flower Pail Kids and Needle Drop Records. 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

0: WAO is proud to present the 2026 edition of the Rochester Record Fair and Second Chance Art Sale, brought to you by Flower Pail Kids and Needle Drop Records. 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

0: 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Meow.
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WAO is proud to present the 2026 edition of the Rochester Record Fair and Second Chance Art Sale, brought to you by Flower Pail Kids and Needle Drop Records. 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

The vitals fell down all around me. 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

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But one or two people have said to me,

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And with that goes such delight. 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

0: WAO is proud to present the 2026 edition of the Rochester Record Fair and Second Chance Art Sale, brought to you by Flower Pail Kids and Needle Drop Records. 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
0: Way out right here?
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0: job sightseeing.
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0: Yeah. I hate to use the word tourist, but it's not like I can hide it.
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0: administration today stepped up its pressure on the Iranian government by charging the hostages are now being mistreated. State Department spokesman John Fratney delivered the charges.
1: There's reason to be concerned about the health and treatment of several of the hostages.
2: And you.
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0: WAO is proud to present the 2026 edition of the Rochester Record Fair and Second Chance Art Sale, brought to you by Flower Pail Kids and Needle Drop Records. 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

And welcome to Groove Gardens here with me, Lily, on WAYOLP Rochester. And you are tuning in here on our, I guess, even though this wasn't our first show of September, this feels like our first, you know, it's the first back to fall, back to school, back to post Labor Day holiday weekend show together. So it's always like full speed ahead now, right? All those after those lazy days of summer. Now we're really kicking into high gear. We didn't with that first song though. I wanted something chill for us. And so that was off the Max in the World and Croba album. I played stuff for you over the summer from it because I just adore it. It's an EP. It's really fantastic. That song is called My Life is a Bubble. And I think, you know, it's the true sign that I really like something. I repeatedly Shazammed it, like in different situations where I kept hearing it. And then I'd look, I was like, oh, I already tried for that one. Oh, I already, you know, I mean, it is, you know, somewhat disappointing. It didn't keep sounding familiar. It does now. Now I know it when I hear it. But it's like, you know, when you Shazam the same thing more than once, you know that it speaks to you, or I know it speaks to me. That one spoke to me. Perhaps it does to you as well. And keeping things with sort of that mellow kind of a vibe, we have Roy Ayers is the next song and his classic, Everybody Loves the Sunshine.

And you're tuning into Groove Gardens here with me, Lily, on WAYO-LP Rochester. And that was just our first set of today's show that began with Roy Ayers and Everybody Loves the Sunshine. And then that was followed by Harvey Mason with Till You Take My Love. Love that one. That's a brand new one. A brand new one in my collection. I don't think it's new in the world, but anyhow, you've never heard it here before. It's the first time I played it. Really enjoy that one. And then we just finished up with Earth, Wind, and Fire and September, because it in fact is. That is what it is. So always want to get that one in there this month. And then this next song is actually by a group called September. And the song is called Cry For You.

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Listen to it from a location

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1: What will people say?
2: And you're tuning into Groove Gardens here with me, Lily, on WAYO-LP Rochester. And that was just a set that began with September. It's the name of the artist. And the song called Cry For You. And then that was followed by Wild Child and Jump To My Beat. And that has some Lisa, the Cult Jam, in there. So I wanted to then follow up that song with an actual Lisa and the Cult Jam song. And so we just heard Let The Beat Hit 'Em. That was a really high energy set, wasn't it? That was pretty great there. So that was a good one. Anyhow, what do we have next? Okay, so next we have a song off of a compilation that I've had in my collection like forever, called Respect to DJ Deep. It's a DJ Deep, and it's just a bunch of songs and remixes. Although this one is not by him. This is a Little Louie extended club remix, but I guess it's just an homage to him, maybe? I'm not sure. Isn't that interesting? Never really paid that much attention. Well, whatever. Just reading the credits. Just giving credit where credit's due on this one. Anyhow, the artist is Kamara Lovelace, and the song is called Misery.

And you've been tuning into Groove Gardens here with me, Lily, on WAYOLP Rochester. And that was just our last set of today's show, a somewhat short set, only two songs, which began with Kamara Lovelace and Misery, extended remix of that song. And then we just heard Davina Joy with Don't You Want It. And closing up today's show is a song that I have had on repeat more times than I care to mention, or a number that I can't count that high, whatever, this summer. It is a strong contender for song of the summer, just for me. I mean, I may say it is. I mean, just like, what's up for contention or not or anything anymore? I feel like, why not just make it this? Because I listen to it all the time. And here we are at the end of summer now, looking back on what was in like my heaviest rotation. I just had this one on a loop. Anyhow, there you have it. It is off a Universal Love compilation, 10 Years of Love Injection. Love Injection is Paul Raffaelli and Barbie Berdish. They're two New York DJs and producers. And anyhow, they have a label, Love Injection. So then they put out a 10-year compilation of all of the, you know, sort of their top picks from the 10 years that they've had the label. And this one was on there. And it's interesting because I had heard it before, but was never able to acquire it. And then when they put it on their compilation, now I got it. And you know what? Now you do too. Now you'll be able to listen to it too. And you can decide. Is it worth the repeat over and over and over again? I don't know. It was for me. So the artist is Angela Johnson, and it is a Soul Feast comic arts dub mix of the song Inclusion, which is always just a great word anyhow. But anyway.

Now it's also the name of the song. So as you do listen to it, and it takes you through to the rest of your morning and your day and your week and all of that, I first, as always, want to thank you so much for tuning in. Always great to have you here with me on our Wednesday morning together, virtual dance floor. And I certainly hope you enjoy this song as much as I do. I also hope that you are well and take care and that you groove on.

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Thanks.

Good morning. You're listening to WAYOLP Rochester. This is Movable Feast. I'm Paul Brandwine, and today I'm doing a show on doo-wop music. Although the piece I just played, which is In the Mood, done by the Tralaleri of Genoa, this piece was not a doo-wop piece, but it has some of the elements, I think, that we associate with doo-wop music, the close harmony, harmony parts there, the nonsense syllables that are used. This is something that comes from a long tradition in Liguria region of Italy, specifically Genoa. I believe this is a group of longshoremen that get together and do this. I just love this type of singing, and so I threw it in there. But we're going to start off with a piece that personifies, I guess, the chord progression of the 1950s. And this is a piece that a lot of people start out playing on the piano, I guess. Heart and Soul, done originally in, I believe, 1938 by the Larry Clinton Orchestra with the vocalist B. Wayne.

if I didn't care. Honey child, more than words can say. If I didn't care, would I feel this way? Darling, if this isn't love, then why do I thrill so much? And what is it that makes my head go round and round while my heart just stands still so much? If I

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1: Welcome back. 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This is Movable Feast, and we're delving into doo-wop music in the U.S. and in places beyond. And we've been listening to sort of the roots of doo-wop music. We started with, at the top of the set, with Heart and Soul by Larry Clinton and his orchestra, with B. Wayne, vocalist. And then we heard the Ink Spots doing If I Didn't Care. And that was followed by the Delta Rhythm Boys doing Just a Sittin' and a Rockin'. And if you listened close to the last piece, Sittin' and a Rockin', you would have heard in the background the vocalists doing doo-wop, doo-wop in the back of that piece. Which is where some critic decided to use doo-wop to characterize the music that that came later in the 50s. The Ink Spots, I think that is that's something from the late 30s. The Delta Rhythm Boys piece was 1945. You'll have to forgive me today. I take copious notes. I create an outline for the whole show. And today I forgot that. So I'm doing this all from memory. Now we're going to go to something that is clearly identifiable as doo-wop music. Just Walking in the Rain by The Prisoners. Thank you.

Welcome back. We just heard at the top of the set, Just Walkin' in the Rain by the Prisonaires. And the Prisonaires were a group of men who were in prison. The leader of the group, I believe his last name was Bragg. He wrote the song. They somehow it got noticed and released, and it brought them a lot of attention. They got some special privileges, and I think the leader of the group, Bragg, he had been in prison since he was a teenager for some trumped up charge, and he was finally let out of prison. He tried to continue his singing career, but I believe things didn't go very well for him. I think he was thrown into prison again on some questionable charges. Then we heard This Is Really Real by a group out of Detroit called The Earthquakes, about which I can find very little information. This came out around 1960 or so, I think. And then we heard Till the End of Time by Chuck and Dobby and Duke Reed and his group. And this was recorded in Jamaica, and you can clearly hear the rhythms of ska or reggae there in the background. Jamaican musicians were constantly listening to what was coming out of America, and it had a big impression on them. And now we're going to go here. Something from Cuba. Los Zafiros will do La Luna and Tu Mirada.

Welcome back. You're listening to WAYOLP Rochester. This is Movable Feast. I'm Paul Brandwine, and today I'm featuring doo-wop music from around the world. We started off the set with the Cuban group Los Zafiros. This was La Luna en Tu Mirada. And I heard it first from the compilation that came out around 1999 called Bossa Cubana. I think it was following in the wake of the Buena Vista Social Club phenomenon. And Los Zafiros started out in the 50s or so. And this piece that we just heard is from the 60s and clearly shows the influence of doo-wop music there. That was followed by The Four Yanks, which turns out is a South African group. And this is a piece from the early 60s, I think. I first heard it on a great compilation called Township Jive, and I probably played some pieces from that album when I did my show on South African music. And lastly, we heard Puan Sri Saloma. That was the stage name of this Malaysian singer. She was born in Singapore, but had roots in and performed throughout Malaysia. We're going to go next to hear Frank Zappa doing Cheap Thrills from his album Reuben and the Jets.

0: see what you got.
1: Club sticking out of the trunk.
0: So you see what you got.
1: I'm going down to the liquor store.
0: You got what you need.
2: Do you want to see my guap?
0: And that's all it is.
1: I'm hiding from UFO.
0: You got what you need.
2: This is some lumpy gravy you made here.
0: And that's all it is.
2: You look like a damn kabanga.
0: You got what you need.
2: Get your mama off.
0: And that's all it is.
1: Give me a car with head.
0: You got what you need.

Welcome back. You're listening to WAYOLP Rochester. This is Movable Feast, and we're getting closer to the end of our program today. We just heard the, I guess he's a DJ, Turbo Sonadero, doing El Duque from Lowrider Cumbias. And this was kind of an homage to the

lowrider culture of Southern California, where young Latin American men would take cars and put special hydraulics in them so that they could make the car dance as they drove down the street. And they were called lowriders because they were low to the ground. So right before that, we heard the Persuasions doing You Are What You Is from their homage to Frank Zappa recording. Frankly, a cappella was the title, I think. And they were doing that partly because Zappa helped get their first album put out back in, I think, the early 70s or so. Zappa was a real aficionado of doo-wop music. And at the top of the set, we heard Cheap Thrills from his recording Cruisin' with Reuben and the Jets. And when that album originally came out, it didn't mention Frank Zappa on it. And DJs were really excited about this because they're and playing it a lot because they thought, oh, here is some overlooked doo-wop music. So we are almost out of time, and we're going to go out with, I don't know if it's long enough to be considered a musical. It may have been as short as 20 minutes or so, called Sister Susie. It's part of a short suite of songs that play with the ideas of love and movies and doo-wop music stereotypes and such. The lyricist was Bob Telson. I think the composer behind it was Lee Brewer. They worked together on various really interesting projects. Some people may remember Bob Telson for his I Am Calling You from Baghdad Cafe. Once again, I've had a great time putting this show together, and I thank you so much for listening. And next week, I'll have something either put together at home or I'll be replaying something because I can't be here personally in the studio. But have a great week.

Saints alive, Sister Susie. Are we ever moving pictures? 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Ever so close up through this night light and never after lap dissolve. Holy Casablanca, Sister Susie. Holy moly, Annette Funicello, are we ever so eye contact? 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Holy cow, Francis Farmer, are we ever...

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1: 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Donate it to WAYO. 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
2: Man, I'm finna start acting out if I don't see him soon. 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
0: Way out, right here.

Good afternoon, Rochester. This is Lars with the Wednesday, September 9th, 2026 edition of Born Inside the Belly, provocative rock for all time. And we just heard Greg Sage and the Wipers from their first album from 1979. Is this real with Up Front? Energy taking us out of the first quarter of the show there. Speaking of energy, we heard some Northern Soul from 1966 on the Atco label with Valla Regan and the Valerons. Nobody'd ever heard of her before or since. Cut this Northern Soul single called Fireman. If my back didn't hurt, I'd be up dancing, but, you know, it'd be like that. And for Hal, I want to say hi to Hal, Allison, Becky, Keith, Amanda, and company, and Leah, Lil, Georgia, and Tammy, if they're listening. And we played the Rolling Stones to commemorate September 11th, because they sang it at the concert. They sang Salt of the Earth. I couldn't find that anywhere. And you know, various sources wouldn't let me play it. So I had to go to the Beggar's Banquet album from 1968, one of the real great records. Maybe my personal favorite Stones album. I don't know. We heard Salt of the Earth, Keith singing that first verse. We heard Carlene Carter with Madness from her solo album. And let me see what it was called here. Hang on. Gee whiz, it was called Musical Shapes, and it's on Warner Brothers in apparently 1980, and it's got all of Rockpile on it. Gee willikers, because she was, Carlene was married at that point to Nick Lowe. So we had Dave Edmonds on guitar and backing vocals, Billy Bremner on guitar, Nick Lowe on bass, Terry Williams on the drums, who was also the drummer in Man of all groups, and then went on of more of all groups. Terry Williams went to be the drummer for Dire Straits. So we had Carlene Carter, also with John McPhee, Johnny Chambotti on bass, who would play with Lucinda Williams later on. And all these neat people here. So that was an album called Musical Shapes. And what did we hear before Carlene? We heard a group called The Brain Train. They were an LA band that morphed into the group Clear Light. And we heard The Brain Train with their single called Me, a really great piece of psych there. But as was the only Clear Light album, we heard with All in Mind after that. Clear Light were an actual band that came out of Brain Train. The producer, the Doors producer, Paul Rothschild, got a hold of them and got a hold of the acting, a singer-actor, a dude named Cliff DeYoung, who was all over TV in the 70s. I think I told you guys he was on that show Sunshine with early 20s Bill Mummy, Will Robinson, and they were musicians. He was a single dad musician raising a kid, and he sang Sunshine by John Denver, Cliff DeYoung, but he was the singer in Clear Light. They were a neat band. They only had one album. And we heard With All in Mind from the eponymous, just the only sole Clear Light album from 1967. We went to 1978 to a British group, the only ones who were sort of pre-punk, power pop, punk, whatever. Peter Parrott still makes music, God bless him. We heard the only ones from the Baby's Got a Gun album. We heard Trouble in the World. We heard Devo from Devo Live. We heard a live version of Be Stiff recorded live in 1980.
They originally put out the Devo Live as a mini album, and then they put the whole set out about 10 years ago. And of course, I got that. And we started the set with Teenage Fan Club from the Grand Prix album from, I believe, 93 or 94. But this was on one of their 12-inch singles, a flip alternate version of Sparky's Dream, where they do some real neat Beach Boys stuff. Gee Willikers, we got a whole... want to say hi to Terry. Want to say hi to Matt Shackelford. Want to say hi to Tom Downstate and Mark in his heavenly abode, wherever he be. Want to say hi to all our listeners far and wide. People in New Jersey. All over the place. Gee Willikers, I don't even know. I got a bunch of stuff queued up. Tying it in with the stuff I've already played, it would seem. But we're going to go to San Francisco on Turntable 2 with the Bo Brummels. And yeah, they were the group we saw in the Flintstones. In fact, on the Bo Brummels album I have in my hand, Volume 2 from, I would say, late 1965, there's the cartoon likeness of them when they were the Bo Brummelstones. On the Flintstones, yeah. And I told you, imagine my shock when I was in my teens, started listening to the radio, and found, and did a little reading up on them, that they were a real bona fide San Francisco group, and also the first San Francisco group post-Beatles to have hits. And that was sort of a precursor to the San Francisco sound. Because, you know, then you had the early Quicksilver popping up, the early Jeff Airplane, the Warlocks who became the Grateful Dead, you know, all that stuff. Dan Hicks and the Charlatans before, you know, he became Dan Hicks and the all these groups were starting in 65. But, you know, the Bo Brummels kicked the door open and, you know, they charted really high with what, Laugh Laugh, I believe it went top 10. I forgot how high it actually charted. But we got some Bo Brummels from Bo Brummels Volume 2. That's All Right. And this is Lars, WAYO LP, Rochester. Born Inside the Belly.

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America. Kathy, I said, as we boarded a Greyhound in Pittsburgh, Michigan seemed

0: With Walmart's back-to-school must-haves, even their...
1: All right.
2: All right, we heard David Bowie do his rendition of America in his sort of Brecht violin music hall thing that he does at the 9/11 concert. We heard England's Glory with Peter Parrott before he was in The Only Ones. He was about 18 years old in 1973. And with It's Been a Long Time, a few of the songs on the England's Glory album actually became Only One songs. You know, he sort of rearranged them, rewrote them, and everybody's encouraged to do a deep dive with Peter Parrott and the Only Ones. We are Dinosaur Jr. from the You're Living All Over Me album. We heard In a Jar from 1987 with the 20-year-old Jay Mashkus. I always felt You're Living All Over Me sort of rewrote the map more than people like Husker Du or The Replacements did, both of whom I loved in the day. Want to say hi to Larry, too, if he's out there listening. We are John Fahey from the Transmogrification of Blind Joe Death. Believe he cut that one in the mid-60s, 65, I believe. We heard Beautiful Linda Gatchell. Interesting group from Vancouver. From 1967, we heard The Collectors with Looking at a Baby. And I don't know if y'all are into Canadian rock at all, but there's a popular group in the 70s called Chilliwack. And The Collectors became Chilliwack in the 70s. And for like, you know, they're kind of like a mainstream group, man. They got really, really big, but they played quality music. They were a good band, you know, and might play some Chilliwack before the end of the show. But what a beautiful song, man. Looking at a Baby, that is top drawer. Psychedelia, and the message was great. That goes out to everybody's babies, everybody's kids, mine and everybody. You know, you look at a baby, you want the world to be better. I completely agree with them. Really, really great song with a really, really great message, I feel. We heard Donovan, and sounds like he's singing about one of his love triangles over a Burt Jansch guitar riff. And he called the song House of Jansch. Love Donovan, extreme high quality stuff on all of the records. Gobs of stuff. That's why people covered his songs. And you know, it used to make me angry when people relegated him to a hoodly doodly, you know, sort of flower power guy. And he has a lot more to him than that, and he's still at it. And I think he's come out with a new record, and I will, in fact, find that and play that. We heard the Bo Brummels from Bo Brummels Volume 2 with That's All Right. We have more Bo Brummels-related material coming up here. We had the Wipers with Up Front, but I think I mentioned that already. And I don't know, man. We got some Dutch rock with The Shocking Blue on Turntable 2. And this is Still Lars at Born Inside the Belly, Provocative Rock All for All Time, WAYO LP, Rochester.

WAO is proud to present the 2026 edition of the Rochester Record Fair and Second Chance Art Sale, brought to you by Flower Pail Kids and Needle Drop Records. 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A portion of the proceeds will benefit WAO, and WAO will also have an information table with unique WAO merchandise available for purchase. 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

0: get to do it. 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And the day after that, and the day after that.
1: Hi, boys and girls. I'm Jimmy Carl Black, and I'm the Indian of the group.

0: really excited with making a rock and roll record. 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I think what I will do is I will buy a boat. 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I think I'll go into real estate. I think I'd like to buy a Aussie Indigo Boulevard. No, that wouldn't be any good. Gee, I wonder if they can see me up there twirling my tambourine and dancing. Maybe after the show, one of the girls who sees me up there singing and twirling my tambourine and dancing will like me. And she will come over to me and I will walk up to her and I will smile at her and I will impress her and I will say, "Hello, baby, what's a girl like you doing in a place like this? I'm from a rock and roll band, I think we should..." Is the song over?
1: Thank you. The other side of this charming teenage record is a tune called "My Guitar Wants to Kill Your Mama." Here, live in person, is our deluxe teenage rendition.

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Seven screws, seven screws. 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

Okay, you guys, that ends the set there. Got 3 minutes to explain all of this. We heard the 1970 incarnation of The Byrds from November 1970 from the Untitled album. We heard Welcome Back Home, written and sung by Skip Batten, their then bass player, for a deceased friend in Vietnam. A Buddhist chant wrote the song out for his friend. We heard Einstein's Neubauten with Seven Screws from their last album. It means collapsing new buildings in German. The Capitals from 1966, a dance song, Zigzagging. Heard Teenage Fan Club with their first single, Everything Flows. Heard Ron Elliott, that's from 1990. We heard, I believe 88. We heard Ron Elliott, the guitarist from the Bo Brummels, from his solo album, To the City, To the Sea. We heard L.A. band The David from 1968, little-known band with Mirrors of Wood and so much more. They printed up a very limited edition album, and it's been reprinted several times. Great stuff. Frank Zappa and the Mothers with Concentration Moon and Flower Punk from We're Only In It for the Money, and a live My Guitar Wants to Kill Your Mama from The Ark in Boston from July 68. We heard The Vaseline's from the Sex with an X album from 2010 with My God's Bigger Than Your God. We heard Shocking Blue, that's Mariska Verrace and Robbie Van Leeuwen. Dutch band, they had the hit from the same album with Venus. We heard Love Buzz. We started with David Bowie, America, from the 9/11 concert. I didn't like the way the Stones sounded playing Salt of the Earth on that, so I played the record. And that's a very, very heavy record. In 20 seconds, we have the weekend review coming up with The Flood, and I got to get out of here. Looking forward to next week when I'll be back on playing some more music. And I want you guys to have a great, great, great day. Peace.

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0: Winkers, twinkers, thrill freaking seekers, welcome back to another great freaking hilarious freaking episode of freaking Our Week in Review on WAYOLP freaking Rochester, also on Apple freaking Podcast, freaking Spotify, freaking SoundCloud if anyone freaking wants to know. Winkers, twinkers, thrill freaking seekers, my name is Taylor the Moss Man Lofton, and with me as always to my left is freaking Doug the Slug Jordan, and bringing up the rear we have Teddy Arisha the Snowman, no Sandy. Winkers, twinkers, thrill freaking seekers, and the freaking panel, start your freaking engines. This is Our Week in Freaking Review. Weekers, tweakers, thrill freaking seekers, it's been another 2 weeks or so since we last talked. It's hard to keep track. We return to you with new information from our Imaginasian. Now, right now, Sandy is not here. Big problem. Big problem. But we have a great show full of freaking Our Week's news and discussions, and we know that weakers and tweakers out there are falling behind. This is their source of information. This is their source, their link, their key to the outside world. Hold up alone they are in their bulbous heads, their melon-shaped Neanderthal brains with those noses that are upturned like pig snouts, groveling on the floor for scraps from their owner of different types of discarded refuse food, maybe even some previous like de-digested material. Now, we know that you can't continue to eat thine owner's regurgitations. That will not provide sufficient gustation and nutrition. What you need is new jelly-filled food, and that's what we bring here at Our Week in Review. We bring the jelly, and we're filling it every day of the week, once a week. And right now, our track record has been bad. It's been like every other week. It's been a bad summer. We talked about that the last time we spoke 2 weeks ago. It's been a rough one. And we talked about how the Summer of Peace was basically never got started. We washed our hands of the whole situation. We said, listen, this time it's not our fault. We can't do it. We thought we were going to be able to solve a lot of these crises. Turns out we have absolutely no ability or know-how into even approaching a lot of these subjects at this time. And we're not saying that we won't eventually, but we don't think we will. So, but just when we thought things couldn't get any worse, what happens? Sandy the Farkman Sarkis, Doug the Slug, myself, Tadia, we find ourselves in a nuclear zero emergency. For weakers and tweakers who have been following, we have been storing some very heavy explosives that we built in the wake of information that we had found out that the Saudi Arabian government were trying to use us as pawns in their scheme to world domination, to get secrets, weakers and tweakers, and to build an army. We built these bombs to effectively destroy ourselves if we should be turned into the Manchurian candidate that the Saudi government wants us to be. Now, we built these massive devices. I believe we had 8 or 9 of them down in the Ortego Grill. All of different size and structure. Very difficult to move. Very difficult to mobilize. Very, very highly explosive. In fact, the last time we spoke, we mentioned that one was leaking. This is a key point. Because last week, just before we were about to do the show, Doug Jordan calls Sandy up. I'm sitting with him, working on our plans, and says, you guys got to get down here. I'm at Ortego Grill. The basement flooded. And we got 8 or 9 of these giant bombs, explosives, ready to burst at any moment, and the basement is filling up with water. Now, we talked about how if you're going to fight fire, you have to fight fire with fire. And if you fight fire with water, what do you get? A big explosion. More fire. So the worst thing that could possibly happen in the history of the world is a basement flood when the basement is filled with explosives. obviously, Sandy and I said, yeah, don't worry. We'll get Doug to gas up the truck and we'll have him drive us over there. And then Doug said, no, you're talking to me. Doug is on the phone. And so we kind of had to figure out a way to get over there. We called Tadia. Tadia didn't have an automobile. We ended up having to get Mrs. Jordan, had to pick us both up and then go over and scoop Tadia up and drop us off at Ortego in her microvan. And we get down into the basement and we're maybe half a foot in water. And those bombs are just festering in it. And because of material costs and issues like that, we didn't make it out of stainless steel. We made it out of some different materials, a lot of like used parts. One of them is an old washing machine. And if you turn it on, the mixing causes the combustion. So we're desperately, I mean, I grab a bucket, Sandy grabs a bucket, Tadia kind of tells us what to do. Doug's already getting a bucket. He's got a siphon and one of those vacuums that sucks up water. We're trying to get as much water out of the basement as fast as we can because we know that there's only a matter of time before these bombs go off, before these suckers burst. We're very freaking nervous. Mind you, this is also the basement of an industrial kitchen. So we know that there's a whole bunch of other things going on. And we don't even know what they are, but they're industrious. So we can't call the fire department because the whole thing's going to blow any minute. And we know that they'll call the police and they'll call the bomb squad and they'll call the FBI and the FBI will call the CIA. They'll take us away in handcuffs. I'll end up with a fork in my ass down in Guantanamo Bay.
1: Yeah.
0: So we did the only thing that we knew we could do. We called Marvel Givens. Marvel Givens is, of course, the detective, the sleuth, the bounty hunter, the murderer. Also an explosives expert. Who knew? I didn't know. He got over there and he was able to help us functuate these weapons of mass destructions. These giant floating agents of death. Now, he also didn't help us get any of the water out of the basement. That was a separate issue. Basically, what he did is he came over with a bunch of tarps and we put the tarps over the explosives, and then we called the fire department, and they came down, pumped the water out for Doug, and he's actually been left with a massive bill. So, it was terrifying. And that's kind of why we weren't here last week, because we had a nuclear zero code red emergency.
1: Yeah.
0: Absolutely freaking terrifying. I shit myself. I literally did.
1: Yeah.
0: Right in front of the fire department. And it just started floating. It just started floating up in the water in the basement.
1: Yeah. And they refused to help until you picked it up.
0: Yeah, they made me put my pants back on, and then they made me pick it up with my bare hands. And then when I threw it in the sewer, one of the guys in the fire truck was ready with the hose to spray me down.
1: Yeah.
0: So it's been a terrible summer. I can't wait for fall. Thinking fall is going to be much better. I'm hoping, Doug.
2: Yeah, I just want to clarify. You didn't really shit yourself. You pulled your pants down and you squatted over the flooded basement. So you kind of knew what you were doing before you, before you made a mess.
1: Yeah, you even said something about having to use the bathroom. And we said, well, go upstairs and use the bathroom. And you said, well, this is basically a giant toilet down here full of water. And then you just dropped her out and you kind of, you went and you made bathroom right then and there.
0: Well, it smelled like a toilet, Doug, Tadia. Yeah. So either way, when I went up and they hosed me down, they made me spread my butt cheeks and they sprayed the hose right between them. And I got to tell you, I have a hemorrhoid now. I have on my rear end.
1: Yeah, and it's actually funny you bring that up, too, because I remember the firefighter saying, we can't use this hose on people. It's too strong. And you kind of bent down and spread your butt cheeks and waddled into the hose and kind of blasted yourself there. And the fire department was pretty upset about that, too.
0: And my doctor thinks I might have a colon injury. A soft tissue colon injury, he said. I just called him. I couldn't get an appointment to get down there. I called him. I said, do you have any open appointments? They said, no. I said, can I speak to the doctor? I have to tell him something very urgent. And I explained my condition, and he said, you very much likely have a soft tissue colon injury, and you should get yourself to the emergency room. And I said, I'll wait for an appointment with you.
1: Yeah.
0: And then he said he was all booked up. I said, well, get me back to the receptionist. We'll find a time that I can come in. I'll work around your schedule. It's not a big deal.
1: Did you end up booking an appointment?
0: No. He didn't send me to the receptionist. He sent me to a dead line. I waited for about a minute, and then I got a dial tone. So I got to call him back. That's on my to-do list. I'll probably do that tomorrow.
1: Yeah.
0: It's been a rough week.
2: Terrible summer.
0: Yeah. Sandy started drinking again, even though he's got a terrible heart condition, and that has also made it absolutely freaking hilarious and terrible because he had been out for so long off his game, and now he's drunk as the Dickens all the time, puking up all over himself and playing with himself, eating up all of Doug's food, puking in my food. He's being absolutely out of his freaking mind. He can't be here today because he's so drunk. He fell asleep.
1: Yeah. Yeah, and frankly, I don't want to take all the credit for this, but I finally sat him down the other day. I said, Sandy, you're boring as the freaking Dickens. We got to get a drink in you. And I gave him a bottle of brown. He said, no. Doctor says I shouldn't be drinking. It's bad for my health. And I finally peer pressured him into it. He got drunk as the Dickens. Friggin' absolutely hilarious. Now I'm having a great summer again.
0: Yeah. So things are terrible. And I don't know, Doug, how we're going to right this ship. I don't know how we can find ourselves on the back end of this terrible summer entering into a great and hilarious fall and winter new year. And yes, that's a question.
1: Yeah, that was a question, Doug.
2: Yeah, maybe we could throw a party.
0: Well, I'm listening.
2: You know, big end of summer or welcome to fall party to kind of lift our spirits and you know, put the summer in the past and put the fall in the future.
0: Like maybe we should rent a pavilion.
2: That's an interesting idea.
0: And they could deliver the pavilion to your front yard and we could all hang out in your front yard and your backyard because there would be a giant pavilion on your lawn in the front yard.
2: Why couldn't we just hang out in the backyard?
1: It's a pavilion, Doug. It won't fit in the backyard.
0: Your neighbor's houses are too close.
2: Well, if we rent it, isn't a pavilion in a park usually?
0: Well, if we rent one, maybe they'll deliver it and assemble it right in the middle of your front yard.
2: Like a tent?
1: No, Doug, like a pavilion, like one of those, like the concrete floor, 10, 12, 20 park benches and tables and covered.
0: Yeah, big wooden structure, Doug.
2: I don't know if you can just rent those. I think you have to usually go to a location to and rent one there.
0: Well, I don't see why the hell not.
2: They would have to build the pavilion in my front yard.
0: Yeah.
1: Well, I think we could probably build the pavilion, but we might have to tear down your shed in the process, Doug. We'll need the raw material.
2: Well, the shed's in the backyard, so I'm gonna put the pavilion in the backyard.
1: Well, where are you gonna get all the wood, Doug? We gotta take the freaking wood from the shed.
2: Listen, I don't want to build the pavilion in my front yard.
0: We're not gonna build one. We're gonna rent one. They build it, and then they come down after it's done. Then they come down, they unbuild it.
2: But are they gonna rip up the concrete floor?
0: Yeah. Well, they save it for the next one. I don't know how it works, Doug. It's not my business. My business
2: is a terrible business.
0: Well, right now being a radio host of the best radio show on the worst radio station is also a terrible business.
1: Yeah.
0: Because we've had a terrible summer. We've barely done any shows. Sandy's out again, drunk as the Dickens, probably on his way to a third heart attack and death, an early grave. But this party does sound like it could possibly, potentially turn the entire thing around. and we could, by the skin of our teeth, usher in a new year, Doug. A new year full of prospect and hope. A new year for all of us.
2: Well, it's a new half a year.
0: Well, you know what I mean. A new season. It doesn't matter.
1: Season 3.
0: That's right. Tadia, now that's a good idea. We've been talking about releasing season 3. And we were actually talking about doing season 2.1, a new version of season 2. But then we thought, why don't we just forget all about season 2 that was short-lived. It was only about an episode. Yeah. We'll go right out to season 3. And then I said, well, maybe it's possible that season 3 was actually our great and hilarious movie that everybody should listen to called a freaking The Baldoni Project or whatever the hell it was. And then paradox. It got very... Well, okay, Doug.
2: The Baldoni Paradox.
1: You're interrupting him. Go ahead.
0: I lost my train of thought, Doug.
1: Oh, my God.
0: So... Winkers, twinkers, throw freaking seekers. We got a great freaking show full of freaking our week's news and discussions. Our week's news and discussions starts freaking now. Last week, headlines claimed Dolly Parton offered to try experimental drugs during her ill-fated cancer battle, according to CBS News. Dolly's sister, Stella Parton, said the country music icon offered to try experimental drugs if there was no hope in her cancer battle in an effort to help others. Quote, what the world saw is exactly who she was. So much so, she told me recently that if there was no hope for her, she would still allow her medical team to try an experimental drugs in the hope of helping others in the future. Stella Parton said in a Facebook post, quote, my sister was always thinking of others, and if you want to honor her legacy, show more kindness, lift others up, and give more of your time and resources, as she continued to do to the very end, Stella Parsons wrote. Dolly was widely recognized for her philanthropy. Through the Dollywood Foundation, founded in 1988, she worked to improve education in her hometown and later expanded those efforts by covering higher education costs for Dollywood employees. She also created the Imagination Library, which provides free books to young children. In 2020, she donated $1 million to Vanderbilt's University's COVID-19 research, which contributed to the development of the Moderna vaccine. So, we miss this. Dolly Parton, giant, busty, beautiful Dolly Parton is dead. Dead as the Dickens. Never saw it coming. Didn't think she would die, Doug. Now she's dead. And Carl Dean, her husband, died a long time ago, about a year. Pre-deceased, Doug. That's what that's called when you die first. Predecession.
2: Mm-hmm.
0: Predilection. Yep. And so now he's dead. She's dead. They're both in heaven. I pray to God they're in heaven, because if they're not, I know where I'm going.
1: Yeah.
0: Straight to the fiery depth below, Doug.
2: Yeah. Yeah. Definitely.
0: Everybody knows that we do a lot of outreach work here at WAYO, and we do a lot of outreach work here at Our Week in Review. We're always out hanging with the homelesses, watching them, keeping an eye on them, playing with them a little bit, sometimes doing a little eating, a little partying. Some people have said it can be exploitive. We don't know. But it's relationship building, just like Dolly did. Now, Dolly said that she would take any drug that anybody threw at her because she knew she was going to die. Now that we know that, now that her sister has admitted that Dolly was ready and willing to take any drug, no matter the substance, no matter the amount, or the load, as they call it, because she knew she were going to die, what did she do? What did she end up taking? I say PCP and heroin, but I don't know. Teddy or Richard, what would you take if you were on death's door, on Dolly's death's door?
1: Well, we after the last 2 weeks ago when we did the Reggie Watts segment, ketamine started sounding like a really fun drug. So I think maybe I'd try some ketamine. There's a lot of people saying that there's a lot of great benefits to it, Reggie Watt being one of them. So I think maybe if if I was going to die, I'd probably take a bunch of ketamine. And if not, I, like you said, probably PCP.
0: Yeah. Doug, Reggie Watt killed his girlfriend while high on ketamine. We all know that. It's a fact. Judge, jury, and executioner has spoken, and he has been sentenced to death for his crime. Would you be willing to take the risk? A drug like ketamine, known to create absolute peace and remove all evils in the world, while also having the potential of creating total and absolute utter destruction and even murder.
2: Well, if I take the ketamine and it makes me murder people, I don't think I would take the ketamine.
0: But you could save yourself.
2: I could probably potentially reach enlightenment by taking the ketamine. But I don't know if I would take it if it makes me murder people. I just think that that's a bad, I don't want to murder people.
0: It's very interesting, Doug.
1: Yeah. It kind of reminds me of the trolley paradox, Doug, where you pull the lever and you kill, you obliterate five people with a trolley, but you save one person, or you pull the lever and save one person and obliterate five.
0: Is that a thing? Is that really a paradox? I feel like everybody who's not a psycho would just kill the one person and save the five. How is that a paradox? I guess here's the thing. If you save one person, that one person would be so grateful because the odds were totally against them. So they would owe you their life for the rest of their life. You would essentially have a slave. A legal slave.
2: Well, I think you would be dead, because I think, wouldn't you be on the trolley?
1: No, the trolley obliterates everyone in its path, Doug. So you'd be fine.
0: You're operating the switch. You're operating a switch, I believe.
1: Yeah.
0: On the
2: tracks.
0: You're
2: not driving the trolley? You're not driving the trolley.
1: No.
0: No, you're on the ground like the old switches that would switch the trains so that they would fork to a different track, Doug.
2: I got it now.
0: You got five people tied up on one side and one person tied up on the other side.
1: Who do you kill, Doug?
2: Well, aren't you going to kill all the people in the trolley, too?
0: Why would they die?
2: Because you're crashing into people, so I figured you'd flip off the tracks and the trolley would explode.
0: I think that the trolley would just simply eviscerate the people that were laid on the track. I don't think that the trolley itself would run into any damage due to the weight disparity of the trolley and the forward momentum.
1: Yeah. Turn him into a pink mist, Doug.
0: Just turn him into sliced up pieces of lamb, Doug.
2: Okay.
0: Blood and guts, some brain matter and bone fragment, but they wouldn't resemble anything looking like a human. I don't think you need to worry about that part, is what I'm trying to say, Doug. I'm saying, I know that you think, oh, it's going to be terrible to have to look this guy in the eye after I put him to death by switching the trolley over and just slicing up his body with the trolley wheels. No, you won't have to look at him. He'll just look like any old pile of blood and guts and human waste material.
1: His eyes will probably pop out because of the pressure.
0: Probably the first thing that'll go, so I wouldn't worry about that.
1: No.
0: His eyes will probably pop out, and whatever they hit, a tree, another train car, doesn't matter, they'll explode. Kind of a jelly-like explosion.
2: So, but what if he miraculously survived after it? You know, they were able to take the pieces and sew them back together, and he was able to live a life after you chose that he should die ultimately. Yeah. They should die ultimately.
0: Then you got a big problem. Big, big problem.
1: That's a Frankenstein, Doug, and that's that you big problem.
0: He's out for revenge, Doug, and he's coming after you.
2: Exactly.
0: And how do you kill a guy that already should have been killed?
2: Yeah, that's a big problem.
1: Stake to the heart, Doug.
0: I would think that or luring him into some sort of basement filled with explosive devices that are clearly not stable after a flood, and maybe throwing a hand grenade down there to get things started.
1: And then clear out, because that thing's going to take down a whole city block, Doug.
0: Get it now, Doug.
2: Yeah, I think it's more likely that if a trolley were to run over one person, they would be able to put back together that one person. But if it were to run over five people, it'd be more difficult to save five lives.
0: No, because if you... No, this is where you're wrong. Because actually, if you run over five people, you could probably put one person back together from the five different parts that were eviscerated. And you get
2: and that's
0: one
2: a new life. You get one new person, life.
0: Yeah.
1: A superhuman.
0: And now that's your slave. And he's existing just to do your bidding. And so if the guy on the other track is mad about something, you need not worry because you got a superhuman. A psycho killer.
2: Exactly.
0: So... Well, we wish the best to Dolly Parton. We hope she makes a speedy recovery. Last week, Harald V, the sailing king who epitomized a modern Norwegian royalty, died, according to CNN. That's Harald V. King Harald V of Norway, Europe's oldest monarch, has died at the age of 89 after 35 years on the throne. Harald is succeeded by as monarch by his son, King Haakon the VIII. He leaves his wife of 57 years, Queen Sanja, two children and five grandchildren. His granddaughter, Ingrid Alexander, now becomes heir to the Norwegian throne. Harald's death comes at a challenging time for Norway's royal clan. Haakon's wife, now Queen Consort Mette Marit, has suffered health problems in recent years and was thrust into the global spotlight this year when her past contact with late sex offender Jeffrey Epstein came to light. Norwegian Prime Minister Jonas Gahr Støre said, quote, "A whole nation is in deep mourning after Harald's death, with the people of Norway, quote, left with a deep sense of gratitude for a long life in the service of Norway." The government declared a national period of mourning as crowds gathered outside the royal palace in Oslo to pay their respects. So, Norway right now, and we can go into a deep dive on this one, they're up shit's creek without a paddle. They're screwed, Doug. Now, they've lost King Harald V, and they got his dimwit son, Haakon VIII, who comes to succeed the throne. Wear the crown, Doug. But will it be a crown of gold and jewel or a crown of thorns? That's the question. Only time will tell. The problem is Queen Sanja, she's left sitting there, vacated the throne in the wake of Harald V's death. And now we got Mette Marit, who's suffering health problems, wife of freaking Haakon V, Haakon VIII, damn it. And she's on the Epstein list. And I got to tell you, before we get too far on this whole Epstein list thing, I might have years and years ago responded to an email from Jeffrey Epstein, and I don't know if I did, but something sticks into my memory, that name, Jeff Epstein. It's stuck into my memory like a thorn, Doug. And not like a thorn that just poked you once and got out of there, a thorn that keeps working its way deeper and deeper into my mind. So I may have ended up answering something about a free trip or an island. I don't know. Obviously, I'm very polite in emails. I probably said, I would love to go to your island. I'm just saying that because I want to get ahead of the story if it kind of comes out in local rags that Taylor the Moss Man Lofton is on the Epstein list. If I am, I'm sorry. And I had no idea what he was talking about. I'm really an email skimmer. So if somebody's telling me they're going to give me something, I respond to it. I mean, and we, for example, Uyghurs and Tweakers, I respond to maybe 12 or 20 emails a day for penis enlargements. I say, yes, I'm very excited. I've been waiting a long time. Please. So I'm not guilty. I just... A lot of people are going to be on that list, Doug.
2: Because you think a lot of people have had the same experience as you, or they're maybe just blindly answering emails and they see something about, you've won a trip to my island, please come to my island. And they say, oh yes, I'd love to come. And then suddenly they're on the list.
0: Well, the truth is I've never been to an island before. If somebody invited me to an island, I'm going to go to the island.
2: Yeah. Yeah. No, I'm with you.
0: Free vacation. So yeah, I'd love to go. Also, I'd love to have a pen pal. Someone, even if I can't get the funds to get the plane ticket to get on the island, I'd love to just go back and forth about what the island actually is, kind of what kind of food they have on the island. That way, at least in my mind, I can kind of go to this island of deep and secret desires, Doug. Now, obviously what Jeffrey Epstein did is a terrible thing. And trust me, I would never want to end up on an island with underage. We understand. Everybody knows this story. It's disgusting. Absolutely disgusting. But I definitely could see myself accidentally ending up on an island where that kind of thing is going on and having no idea about it. And I could also see myself being on that island while it's happening and not knowing that it's happening, and it's happening right in front of me.
1: Yeah. Well, I mean, to be perfectly frank, it's obviously a horrible friggin' thing what happened on that island, and terrible, and hopefully that man is rotting in hell. But if you take away all the illegal things that were happening, Doug, it sounded like a friggin' fantastic place to vacation. Yeah. A lot of friggin' good food, a nice pool, nice weather all the time. He's a rich man, so he's probably got the best drinks, the best everything. So, I mean, it's hard not to say no to a friggin' guy when he says, hey, come party on my island, and he doesn't even friggin' tell you about any of the nefarious deeds.
0: Well, and I bet he had a jet ski, point blank.
1: He probably had damn near two jet skis, Doug.
0: Imagine that, Doug, two jet skis. And all you got to do is turn a blind eye to some heinous stuff that's going on. I mean, the things I would do for a jet ski, Doug, just for an hour on one. I've never been. Too afraid. But, so I don't know where Norway really picks up the pieces and move on. Tadia, Norwegian politics are tricky for weakers and tweakers to understand. Maybe give them a 30-second breakdown on the politics leading Norway. Is it Norway? Yes, Norway.
1: Yeah, well, Norway, up until just friggin' last week, was led by King Harald V. And his son, Hakon, V-I-I-I, was his son. And that is now king. And now he rules. But his stepmom might be on the Epstein list, so who knows? And
0: His wife.
1: Oh, his wife.
0: His wife goodness. Is... Hakon's wife, now queen consort Mette Marit, has suffered health problems and was in the global spotlight for her connections with late sex offender Jeffrey Epstein. Why was he late?
1: Because he's dead.
0: Oh. And so they think he committed suicide. And weakers and tweakers, we've known how people commit suicide. They go into a closet.
1: Yeah.
0: Rope around their neck, pants around their ankles. Into the cold, dark night. Yeah. This guy is a case study of someone who didn't kill themselves. What?
1: I was just going to say, the evidence points to him probably not killing himself because his pants were still up around his waist.
0: So then is he still alive? That's my other question. Mm. That's the thing nobody ever talks about. He might still be alive, Doug.
2: Yeah, that's a good point.
1: Is he alive, Doug?
2: It could have been an inside job. They offed him and replaced him with somebody else. And he's on back on the island. Maybe he lives in a tunnel underneath the hut on his island.
0: I've always wondered, can you tunnel under the ocean? It would be a great place to hide, Doug.
2: Yeah, I think that's it's possible you could tunnel under the ocean.
0: Probably a lot of good seafood down there.
1: Mm.
0: All you can crabs. Eat.
2: Crabs. Shrimp.
0: Oysters.
2: Lobster.
0: I never had a fried oyster. I've only ever had raw oysters. And they're kind of disgusting. They're like a... It's kind of like eating a seafood booger, but at the same time, I can't stop myself. I put a little Tabasco sauce on there and some cocktail sauce.
2: Oh, cocktail sauce.
0: And, mayonnaise would be great. But people say fried oysters are great. Have you ever had a fried oyster?
2: No. Never had an oyster.
0: What?
2: I've never had an oyster.
1: You got to be freaking kidding me.
2: There's something about it doesn't interest me. I don't want to suck down a booger. I've never had one.
0: It's like, but yeah, it's not like a booger, Doug. It's like a good booger. It's like sucking down a good booger.
2: Yeah, something about it makes me sick.
1: Hmm. What the heck are you talking about? You think sucking down a sea booger would make you sick, Doug?
2: Yeah, I feel like if I put it in my mouth, I'd gag on it and then maybe spit it out.
0: Well, I mean, if we were at a restaurant together and you spit it out, I would pick it up and eat it. They're pretty good, Doug. Now, Tadia, have you ever had a fried oyster?
1: I've never had a fried oyster before. I have had a normal oyster before. Absolutely freaking disgusting.
0: Okay. They are disgusting. I have also had an oyster cracker, and those ones, it's almost hard to see how they were ever at one point an oyster.
1: Yeah, you talk about taking the exact freaking opposite mouthfeel, Doug. One feels like sucking down a booger. The other feels like munching on a friggin' old booger, Doug, because it's all crusty and gross.
0: Yeah. Put it in
2: soup. I love an oyster cracker. I love an oyster cracker.
0: So you have had oysters.
2: I guess if there's oysters and oyster, I don't think there's oysters and oyster crackers, but what if about, there are, then
0: yeah. Well, there's oysters and clam chowder. How do you think they get it like that?
2: Isn't it clams and clam chowder?
0: Well, that's a type of oyster. It's an oyster clam. That's just the full name.
2: Are you sure? I thought clams were their own species.
0: Well, then what's a mussel?
2: That's a type of clam.
0: I thought they found mussels in the river.
2: Well,
0: fresh water, Doug.
2: Mussels are fresh water? I thought mussels were of the sea.
0: No. Oysters are of the sea.
2: And mussels are of the fresh.
0: And I think clams can come from either thing. I'm not sure. I think clams are from the sea, to be perfectly honest with you.
2: Yeah, that sounds about right. Checks out.
0: Maybe we should do a clam bake. Maybe that's what this whole end of summer celebration is leading up to. A big, hilarious, freaking Doug Jordan Pavilion-style clam bake. How? Clam bake?
2: Yeah, we could do a clam bake.
0: And then I also think... I'd really like it if you could make one of those beer can chickens.
2: Where you stick the beer up the chicken's rear end.
0: You can cook it in the oven or in the barbecue. Smoker.
2: You smoke it, I think.
0: And the chicken drinks the beer, Doug, through its rear end.
2: Yep. And it flavors the chicken.
0: It's the last thing it does before it's cooked and eaten alive.
1: Maybe go ahead and pick up a couple of hot dogs for this clam bake, too, Doug, just in case.
2: Yeah. Well, there'll definitely be hot dogs.
0: Well, that goes without saying. Last week, the U.S. claimed Chinese hackers broke into the Justice Department, NASA, Federal Reserve, and Senate, according to Reuters. The U.S. said on Wednesday it had disrupted a Chinese hacking operation responsible for break-ins and attempts on the Justice Department, NASA, the Federal Reserve, the Senate, and other sensitive government agencies. Big problem. Big, big, big problem. In a statement, the Justice Department said it had seized domains used by two hacking platforms dubbed Qscan and QT Router, which it said had been used as part of the campaign. An affidavit identified the U.S. Department of Energy, Department of Health and Human Services, the National Institute of Health, and four unnamed companies in the U.S. and South Korea as being among the hackers' victims. A spokesperson for the Chinese embassy in Washington Washington said in an email that while they were not familiar with the specifics of the DOJ statement, the quote, Chinese government firmly opposes and combats all forms of cyber attacks in accordance with the law. The U.S. uses cybersecurity issues to, quote, smear or discredit China, the spokesperson said, and China, quote, opposes the U.S. outstretching the concept of national security and using it as a pretext to impose discriminatory restrictions on Chinese companies and will firmly safeguard our legitimate rights and interests of Chinese companies. The Justice Department said the platforms were run by the China-based firm, the Nanjing Xingjue Network Technology Company, whose clients, it said, included Chinese civilian intelligence agency, the Ministry of State Security, and its military, the People's Liberation Army. That was a mouthful. Can barely get this out. I'm losing my voice. So, don't worry about me. I'm fine. Starting to sound like Xandy the Sandman Vargas over here. Yeah. Oh, Taylor. Could you imagine if he was here now? Taylor, you're interrupting me. Leave it alone, Sandy. I'm trying to finish my sentence. I miss him. Obviously, I miss him. He would have loved a story like this. He would have eaten this right up. When he found out that the China-based firm, Nanjing Xingjue Network Technology Company, was behind this, he would have been all fired up, Doug. You know how upset that would have made him? And Tati Arisher, I feel like I can see the fury of Sandy behind your eyes. Tell us, weakers, tweakers, thrill seekers, and the panel, why so mad? Why so serious?
1: Well, I'm just very upset, and I am angry on behalf of Sandman Fergie, because this story has friggin' everything that he loves to hear in a friggin' story, and things that would get him upset. It's got spies, it's got cyber hacking, and most importantly, it's got friggin' documents. And there's nobody on this friggin' earth more qualified to talk about the sanctity of documents than Sanford Farkas. And I know that if he were here right now, Doug, he'd be screaming up and down this friggin' studio on the internet, friggin' ready to friggin' go to war for all of us. And especially you and your family, Doug, because this is really who this impacts, is everyday Americans and their families and their children. And I know he cares very much for your family. So I know he'd be all up in arms out of concern for you.
2: Thank you. That was beautifully said. I think maybe this is a precursor to the cyber wars beginning. You have hackers from one country and they're hacking American websites and documents. So this could be the beginning of the cyber wars.
0: Yeah.
1: Yeah.
0: And it kind of reminds me of a war that should have never happened. The Clone Wars, Doug.
2: Yeah.
0: This is when basically the galaxy was overrun by clones. In Star Wars, and you got Jar Jar Binks. Basically, the clones were so poorly made that Jar Jar Binks is a force to reckon with, Doug.
2: Yeah.
0: But now with this, the cyber wars, they've learned from their mistakes.
2: Yeah.
0: There won't be any Jar Jar Binks getting in the way. Now, I want to focus on a great defense. And everybody knows a great defense is a great offense. And if you think that means if you think someone is trying to kill you, that you kill them the moment that that thought pops into your head. The first time that somebody, the thought that somebody might hurt you, you kill that person. Now, we can't tell listeners to do that, obviously. That would be a big breach of our contract and something we swore we would never do, and we won't. But the United States needs to take a defensive approach, and that means to be offensive. Doug, the only way to be defensive is to be offensive. That's why people say, are you a defensive driver or an offensive driver? It's a trick question. If you're a defensive driver, then you're an offensive driver, because the only way to a good defense is to be a good offense.
2: That's true.
1: But if you're an offensive driver, Doug, you're probably not a defensive driver.
0: That's a good point.
2: Well, I think that is what he's saying. I think is what he's saying is, to be a good defensive driver, you need to be an offensive driver.
1: No. That's not what he was saying. He was saying if you're a defensive driver, you're an offensive driver. But if you're an offensive driver, Doug, you can't possibly be playing defensive driver.
0: I don't remember saying any of that. What I said was the only way to a good defense is through a strong offense. Everybody knows it's true. Now it's the U.S.'s time to strike. Where do we hit the Chinese government where it'll really hurt? Really smack them in the balls, Doug.
2: Beijing.
0: What?
2: We go for the city of Beijing.
0: Like, what do you mean? Like, blow up Beijing, Doug? That seems...
2: No, we
0: have to. It's got to be like a billion people in that city. That's too much.
2: No, we have to hack the city.
1: Hack the city how?
2: Through the cloud.
0: Like what, the street lights? Turn the street lights off? Get them all disorganized?
2: The city is obviously uploaded to the cloud. We have to reach it in the cloud.
0: Well, that's a good point. And I've been told we were going to do that next episode about cities that are totally uploaded to the cloud, but you're jumping the gun a bit.
1: Yeah. But so what? Okay. Doug, let's say you've hacked into the freaking Beijing mainframe. What are you going to do with it now? What do you do?
2: Well, then we just have proven that we can hack into the city. So then they're going to be scared, and they're going to try and hack into our cities back. But our cities will be on the defense, which is a great offense.
0: We'll have already blown their city up. Nuclear submarine. Doug, here's my question. You get into the mainframe. I want to jump back to what Tadia said, but I want to do it better than he did. You get into the mainframe, and you're snooping around in the Beijing mainframe, looking for files, maybe checking the porno spam folder. What are you looking for? What folder are you looking for? What file?
2: It would probably be labeled something like documents.
0: Important.
2: My documents.
0: Important classified documents.
2: Yeah, something like that.
0: Do not open. Would it be password protected? Because that could throw a wrench into our whole scheme.
2: It could possibly be password protected, but we have the best hackers on the job to get this done.
0: Because I would probably, what I would do is start with 1, 2, 3, 4, and then I would do 2, 3, 4, 5, and kind of up from there, and then I'd go in the reverse order. 10, 9, 8, 9, 8, 7, 6. You understand what I'm saying?
2: Yeah. That's assuming that it's just a simple numeric code.
0: Well, then if it's going to be words, I'd probably type in Beijing. And then if they're going to be using words, characters, and numbers, Beijing number one. That's probably it, to be honest with you.
2: Yeah.
0: 99% sure that would be the password.
1: Well, but what if it's... What if the password is in Chinese and you have to utilize the Chinese alphabet? It has thousands of words.
0: That is a very difficult concept for me to understand, to be perfectly honest with you.
1: Okay.
0: And I have tried to look up what a Chinese keyboard looks like, and I got so confused that I couldn't even look at a computer for a week.

0: And I'm basically unable to think now that I've even remembered having had that experience with those letters. Or whatever the hell you call them, symbols. I don't know.
1: Well, I'm sorry for bringing that up. I had no idea it was going to be such a trigger for you.
0: Well, and, yeah.
1: Yeah, sorry.
0: It's okay. Last week, a 41-year-old man died and at least six other people were injured after a large sign fell from a Christian festival in West Sussex, police have said, according to The Guardian. The man from Eastbourne, East Sussex, was pronounced dead at the scene after the incident at the Big Church Festival near Steyning. His next of kin have been told and are being supported by specialist officers, Sussex police said. The force added at least six other people had been taken to hospital for treatment. DCS Richard Madonna said, quote, "This is a tragic incident and our thoughts go out to the man's family and friends at this incredibly difficult time. Anyone with any information, relevant footage has been asked to contact the police." So, I can't believe this is even a story. Basically, a British man died. What happened to Christian sign fell on him? It makes me think of Christian Seinfeld. Could you imagine, Doug? Christian sign. I mean, I guess that's basically what Ray Romano was. I guess they did have that. So, that kind of ends that thought. But a sign fell on this guy. A big, I don't know if it was a crucifix or maybe a, I don't know. I hope it wasn't like a vinyl sign. You don't think, Doug. Just like a flappy vinyl sign fell off this building and somehow killed this 41-year-old otherwise healthy man. And then six other people injured.
2: I mean, can you imagine the size of this sign? To flatten one man and also injure six others?
0: I don't know.
2: Yeah, is had that to be a question? It had to be a big sign. I mean, it had to be a pretty big sign.
0: Yeah, I guess so. What's your point, Doug? All right, the sign was big.
1: Yeah, where are you going with this?
2: I mean, can you imagine it? The size of how big is the sign where it's flattening one man and then injuring six others?
0: Well, it didn't say he was flattened, Doug. He just said he was, that he died.
2: See, I pictured kind of like a Looney Tunes type thing where the sign falls on the man and flattens him out like a pancake. And they pull the sign off and he's a pancake. And then somebody comes over with some sort of an inflator and pumps him back up. And then he shoots around the room.
0: Yeah, I guess you're right. It would be probably a big sign. Probably not a vinyl sign. I don't know what I was thinking.
2: It had to be a big sign.
1: Yeah, okay. Well, and now we've established that the sign is big.
2: Is it possible this could be a result of the cyber wars? And could they have hacked into the city of West Sussex and caused the sign to fall?
0: In England?
2: Yeah.
0: I mean, anything's possible, Doug. I don't understand how the sign fell. Now I'm thinking about Seinfeld again. Christian Seinfeld. And also kind of thinking of Christian Slater a little bit.
2: Yeah.
0: Anytime I start thinking about Christian Slater, it's not good. So what you were saying, yes, the sign fell, and it could have been because of the cyber war. Or maybe it was because this guy and the six others were terrible sinners and God smited them at the entrance before the festival, Doug.
2: That's possible, too.
0: Maybe they had coveted thine wife. Coveted in what, Doug? Ketchup? Mustard?
2: Mustard.
1: That's the wrong word. You're thinking of covered. The word is coveted.
0: The hell are you talking about? I don't understand.
1: You just asked Doug what could possibly have covered these people's wives.

0: lives. And the word is coveted. It's a completely different word with
1: They coveted their wives in mustard, mayonnaise, ketchup, maybe. What about a pickle relish, Doug? She's over here coveted in pickle relish, walking around like the creature from the Black Lagoon, Doug, like Swamp Thing. Can you imagine how terrifying that would be?
2: Yeah, could you imagine?
1: And then this guy, he just does that. And probably some sort of sexual thing that he's into. And then he thinks he can walk right into a Christian festival in West Sussex and say, praise be God. God is good. God is great. Not this time, Doug. No. God had a different plan.
2: Yep.
1: God decided that he would flatten thy coveter and covet him with a sign from God.
0: Really think we kind of lost that one there because she got the word absolutely wrong, but I don't know how else to explain it.
1: I think that this is the only way that you fight the cyber wars and win. See, it's not just one nation, Doug. We never just go, oh, one nation fighting the Chinese sub cyber wars. I was going to say Faberware. That's a Walmart brand kitchen, kind of their cheap kitchen knives and other utensils. What was I saying? Now I got Faberware on the brain.
2: Want to point something out.
1: What?
2: Faberware is made in China.
1: You got to be kidding me.
2: No.
1: So they already know. They already know about the plan. So they've been setting this up for probably 50 years, Doug. And they've been one step ahead of us this whole time. And just when we thought we had an edge, we find out that the Chinese are holding that knife that we have sharpened and filed until it glistened, only to be used against us, Doug, in the fight for world domination. So, whatever. Big deal. I'm still going to be doing what I do, ultimately. Let the Chinese have their fun with their cyber toys. That's what I say.
0: Yeah, I don't really care if the Chinese get a hold of my porno folder. I'm very open about my porno folder. I don't care who knows what's in it or not.
1: Yeah. They've probably seen everything you got, so. Well, either way. Weekers, tweakers, thrill freaking seekers, it's been a great freaking hilarious freaking episode of freaking Our Week in Review. We love you so very freaking much. We're so freaking hot and horny for you. Stay safe out there, and we'll see you freaking next week. Well, geez Louise. I thought that went quite well.
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4: Hey everybody, I'm Ross Johnson, your favorite co-host. I just tried to eat this candy real fast, and I didn't.
5: They're good, though.
4: There's too much, and it's crunching in my mouth, and that's going to be very distracting for you and me and everybody. But you are listening to WAYO 104.3 FM Rochester. It's a place with the mic socks. And coming up next is the Sound of Tomorrow show, where we're going to be talking about that thing about how to
5: We didn't even talk about it, did we? What we were going to talk about.
4: You want me to finish, or do you want to jump in?
5: I wanted to jump in. All right. Let me type a thing.
4: we're going to be talking about the thing I talked about like 4 weeks ago about 9 Life Lessons from the Happiest Man. Heather's got... Now's your chance.
5: I've got stuff on airports, and then I have that thing that I promised, I think, a couple of weeks ago about how to find lost things.
4: That sounds great. So that is coming up on the Sound of Tomorrow show. It is the show... that has the things on Wayo.
5: That's true. Before we play the theme, Ross, I have something to ask you. It's a riddle. It's a riddle that a guy might ask a girl. So I'm a guy and you're a girl. Are you ready?
4: Yep.
5: For the riddle?
4: Yep.
5: What word in the English language does the following? The first two letters signify a male. The first three letters signify a female. The first four letters signify a great. Well, the entire word signifies a great woman. What is the word?
4: Uvula.
5: You got it.
4: Nice.
5: Uvula got it. It's heroin.
4: Okay. Yeah. That's stupid.
5: It was really long. Like, stupid. Even reading it, I was like, I think I'd need to write this down, but I wouldn't know what to write down. And I guess, like...
4: Also, it's not really a pickup line so much as, like, a not very good riddle.
5: It's just confusing.
4: Yeah.
5: I don't know.
4: Yeah.
5: It's going to be one of those shows.

0: Footloose and fancy free. It's the sound of tomorrow.
1: I can't really focus on the show today because I'm trying to see if the Indian place that we go for dinner is going to get their online ordering back up in time for me to order before the show's over. So I just want everyone to know that if I just trail off for minutes at a time, that's what I'm doing.
2: Well, and I think the problem with that is that we were talking about Indian food right before we started recording, airing, whatever we do here from WoW, and now I really want Indian food, too.
1: Well, you can't, because the online ordering is down.
2: Order me something. I'll pay you back.
1: Okay. Also, again, I'm going to just throw this out there. Can't order the Indian food.
2: Well, when you can, order me something. I will pay for it. I'm not asking you to buy me anything. Just order it. And I'll just talk. And it will be good.
1: So all I have to do is order the Indian food, and then you'll just take over the show?
2: I mean, just while you're ordering it. I can't carry this thing by myself without any CDs.
1: I can't get my microphone.
2: What kind of repair works are you doing?
1: I don't know. I'm screwing it and I'm unscrewing it. I don't know if I'm going the right way. And the whole thing, I feel like it's going to be one of those things where the whole thing's going to fall apart any minute now.
2: It really might. So if you hear a big clank,
1: I'm just going to stop playing with it.
2: You know what happened? Did you say who you are?
1: No.
2: Are you going to?
1: No.
2: Why not?
1: Because I feel like they either get it by this port or they don't.
2: Well, I'm Heather Zykowski, the babe with the power, and you're listening to The Sound of Tomorrow on WAYOLP Rochester.
1: I'm Ross.
2: You're Ross.
1: Yeah.
2: We like it.
1: That's it.
2: Hey, there's a fun thing. Have you seen this online? This is going to be useless, too. But there is some kind of feature on Station Manager Max going on.
1: Oh,
2: and
1: yeah,
2: and he did, an intro of himself, and then the post I saw today was all about WAYO. And it was really cool. It made me very excited to see it.
1: Did you just encourage listeners to look at a thing that they can find online?
2: They can find it online. Where can they find it? Do you know?
1: No, I don't. I thought you might because you were bringing it up. You're like, hey, guess what? You know, Max, he's on the internet.
2: I know. That's
1: Isn't
2: why
1: that
2: it's
1: amazing?
2: Pretty useless. Okay. And I don't know how to find it right
1: now. I guess
2: right
1: you now. Did intro the uselessness of that.
2: Exactly. I know. But I guess it's one of those, if you know, you're in the know.
1: So if you know, you know. I guess we didn't need to tell you.
2: I mean, I think that we connect on the arcane knowledge we share.
1: I think that's for obnoxious people who don't really want to have friends.
2: So, Ross, I started rereading I'm Sorry About Wuthering Heights. It's on my nightstand.
1: Finish the book. You people have no attention span.
2: No attention span. I started rereading My Side of the Mountain.
1: Oh, yes. Of course, because let me read a book for 8-year-olds instead. I love My Side of the Mountain.
2: It's so good,
1: I think,
2: right?
1: You gave me a copy of My Side of the Mountain.
2: I might have.
1: And there are three, it turns out.
2: And I had to rebuy that because I'd had the whole big hardcover trilogy.
1: Yeah.
2: Lent it to another friend. Never lend books to a friend unless they're like Ross. He does return books. Most friends don't.
1: Yeah.
2: And so I didn't have a copy for ages. And finally, I realized it was time to treat myself to a new copy.
1: Yeah.
2: It's great.
1: It is good. And it did the same thing. When I reread it, after you gave me a copy, you did not loan it to me. It was a gift.
2: I did not.
1: So I am not going to be held responsible.
2: No.
1: I am not going to be the one who stole your copy.
2: You were not. You were not. But I probably gave you one as a present.
1: Yes. Yeah, and I did. It did sort of the same thing it did for me when I was eight, which was I want to go live in the mountains or whatever. I don't really want to.
2: I don't want to either.
1: But the book sort of made it appealing, even though it made it sound hard. I mean, it was not
2: It was very clear how difficult everything was.
1: But it was definitely it's definitely a fantasy of I want to go run away and live in the woods.
2: I know.
1: Or on a mountain.
2: And it made me realize I've moved away from this a little bit, but absolutely not entirely. That book, I think, influenced a lot of my speech patterns, for better or for worse.
1: Oh, my God. That's kind of gross.
2: What? That a book influenced my speech patterns?
1: No, that, you started talking mountain folk or something?
2: No. Do you remember, it's all incredibly proper, formal diction in that book.
1: Okay.
2: Maybe it is,
1: I don't remember that
2: mid-1950s. Very, I don't want to say stilted because it's conversational, but it's very much of a time.
1: Yeah.
2: And it's very much not at all slang.
1: Yeah.
2: And not at all folksy sayings.
1: And I think that's how a lot of kids' books were, if not are, written. 100%. Just
2: We
1: can't teach, we can't have kids learn about slang.
2: No, we wouldn't have a child in a book say, yeah.
1: Yeah.
2: They will, of course, say, yes, sir.
1: Yeah.
2: So it just the second I started reading it, I was like, oh, no. Because in that book, they would never say, I was like, oh, no.
1: Mm-hmm.
2: It would be, and I thought to myself, verily and forsooth, there appear to be few to no trout in this river I see before me.
1: I think you're exaggerating slightly, but I take
2: only
1: your point.
2: Only slightly. Yes, I think it would have been better if I realized, like, oh my gosh, that's where I got that weird phrase from.
1: Mm.
2: Like, I would get kind of a kick about that.
1: Yep.
2: Instead, I was, because I find when I'm talking to another person, I do try to talk like a normal person in the year 2026, as much as I can.
1: Yeah.
2: But when I'm out with the dog, I really revert back to that 1950s children's book.
1: Yeah.
2: Proper. Because that's also how my family taught me to speak. Like, we weren't allowed to say, yeah. And if we said, and I was like, we would be corrected.
1: Mm-hmm.
2: And we weren't allowed to do that. So it's been pretty interesting being out with the dog and hearing myself go, verily and forsooth, Merlin, a storm appears upon the horizon.
1: Wow, your parents seemed obnoxious.
2: Really obnoxious.
1: Yeah.
2: It didn't do me a lot of favors. I've done my best to undo it.
1: Yeah. I do that in writing.
2: Oh, good Lord, so do I.
1: I try very hard to... I'm very conscious of, and I've gotten pretty good at it, but it's very much feels like code switching when I'm doing, like, when I'm writing something for social media or something, and like, I'm going to leave the period off the end because it makes me seem fun and approachable, you know, or like, I don't know.
2: Do you ever go through your social media to see what, say, a new follower would see?
1: Oh Lord, no. I'd be too embarrassed. I could never.
2: Yeah.
1: I was so glad when Twitter sort of fell apart and I got rid of my Twitter because I was like, oh good, all of that because I feel like I would never want to, I'm too lazy. I would never want to go through and like clear out embarrassing stuff because
2: mm-hmm.
1: I know there's nothing. I mean, I'm sure there are things that I'm like, I don't know if I'd say that now, but there's nothing horrifying, I don't think. I can't imagine, but there's definitely stuff that's embarrassing or just like, you know, or just an opinion held at the time, which might have made sense, which doesn't now. Like, J.K. Rowling's great, you know.
2: Oh, sure, yeah.
1: I would never want, and I feel like it also feels like it's cheating a little bit to go back and do that
2: mm-hmm.
1: to me, because it feels like, well, I said that, and I said it, and I said it publicly, so to go back and try to, like, cover it up would feel weird.
2: I understand that completely.
1: But also, I think I would die of cringe if I actually went back and did that.
2: Okay, I haven't. So anytime I get a new like friend request on Facebook, or sometimes if I'm bored and I just want to kill time, I'll look at my Facebook as though I don't know who I am and what I've posted.
1: Mm-hmm.
2: And a lot of it is completely like, oh boy, there's a new Sound of Tomorrow. Oh boy, there's a new Jive from New York. All of those things are really normal. But then it's when I'm being wacky that I'm just like, because I'll admit I do find myself delightful.
1: Yeah.
2: But there are a lot of things where I'm like, whoa, that's still funny, but I forgot about that.
1: Yeah. No, I couldn't. The one thing I'll do is I might sort of fudge things a little bit. Like on Instagram, you can rearrange your, what do they call it? Like your grid. You can move things around. So if I'm interacting with someone or I'm like, if I'm interacting with someone I respect or like having some kind of interaction with someone maybe slightly famous or something, I will like rearrange things so that maybe the first row or two are less embarrassing. Like if there's something super silly or weird, like in the top couple rows, I'll sort of bump that down a little bit. I won't get rid of it. I'll just sort of bump it down a little bit.
2: Okay.
1: So it's not like the first thing you see. You know, if you interact with, you know, your old professor or something and your
2: yes.
1: most recent post is something really stupid, you're like, oh, they're going to see, they're just, that's all they're going to see. So I do kind of think about that, but I guess I don't think about old things so much as like, what's my most recent thing and who could potentially see that right now? I mean, I posted it, so it's not like I'm like, oh, I'm so embarrassed by that, but I'm, you know. oh, you know, I just, I'm, you know, I'm having, you know, I'm DMing Michelle Obama. So I want to just move that. If she goes to look at my thing, I would just want to move that down a little bit. Just a little bit.
2: I get it. I'm just, the things that amuse me most in my social media is when I'm just like a real wackadoodle goofball.
1: Mm.
2: And it's nice to see.
1: Yeah.
2: Like, look at you, you wackadoodle goofball.
1: Well, I'm glad you're impressed with yourself.
2: Sure, I am. It's true. And fascinated as well.
1: Yeah, me too.
2: I'm my biggest follower.
1: I'm fat.
2: Can't help it.
1: I think a friend of mine who came to visit this weekend, two friends came to visit this weekend. One of them is not on social media at all. And I was like, you are the smartest person I know. Like, you are literally the smartest person I know for not being on any social media. And there's stuff like, there are friends that I interact with on a regular basis that I only sort of interact with because of the existence of social media. And if I didn't, because I'm not going to call them, you know what I mean? Like, so it's, I'm not going to call anybody ever on very, very extremely rare occasions. I don't even really like texting to me is not the same thing for some reason. Texting stresses me out. So there, so social media is good in that regard. Like, I have friends that I only know through social media or that I met through social media. But other than that, like, I feel like it's kind of a bad idea and probably the most horrible thing we invented.
2: It's definitely not at all great.
1: No.
2: I don't know what I would do without it at this point. Like, if all of a sudden there were no social media anywhere.
1: I think I'd be in withdrawal for like 2 days and then I'd be happier than I've ever been in my life. I would be relaxed and content and I would get my attention span back and I would relearn the beauty of just sitting with a book and not like checking my phone every 2 minutes. I think it'd be amazing. But I'd miss the friends. I wouldn't even know how to like, I don't have people's phone numbers.
2: I know. I have some people's phone numbers. I could call them. I could call you. I won't.
1: Well, I mean, you don't know me from social media.
2: That's true.
1: So like, yeah. Yes, I do literally have phone numbers of people that I know, but.
2: And I guess there are like legit really good friends that I've met only via social media.
1: Yeah.
2: And if there weren't social media, I don't. I'm thinking of one that I actually know from this show. They could have found me via just our website. Anyhow, it's not worth taking a ton of time me thinking about that.
1: Yeah.
2: But at any rate, social media, interesting.
1: Yeah. You want to be happier?
2: I want to be so much happier.
1: Okay. I'm going to go back and try to remember where we left off like a month ago.
2: I love it.
1: But these were good. So this is Nine Life. This was, if you recall, think back to 3 weeks ago or something.
2: Harken back.
1: Nine Life Lessons from the Happiest Man in the World, from embracing tiny changes to not overthinking meditation. So this is these are life lessons from a Tibetan Nepali teacher and master of the Karma Kagyu and Nyingma. Oh God, I'm doing the thing I was doing 3 weeks ago. So you're gonna remember this of me going, I'm just gonna say these words real fast and hope nobody notices. Nyingma lineages of Tibetan Buddhism. So this is Yonge Mingyur Rinpoche.
2: Rinpoche. That sounds like a name I've heard before.
1: Yeah, I don't know. I think I made that up, but
2: maybe I heard it a month ago.
1: This person has written 5 books, including the 2000 bestseller, The Joy of Living, and oversees the Turgar Meditation Community, an international network of Buddhist meditation centers and programs. By some metrics, this is the happiest man on earth, including in brain scans of this person that have noted that his neural activity showed off-the-charts levels of activation in the left prefrontal cortex, an area associated with positive emotions such as happiness, enthusiasm, and joy. In other tests, his brain is showing indications of being about 10 years younger than he actually is. So, and he laughs a lot.
2: How do you get one of these brain scans?
1: I think you probably have to write 7 books and be the leader of the meditation community and have a lot of, be either rich or have a lot of rich friends.
2: Oh, all right.
1: Would be my guess.
2: That sounds easy.
1: Or like better insurance than I have would be a possibility as well.
2: I heard there are scans you can just go and get if you have like not even that much money these days.
1: What's not even that much money?
2: Well, usually I think everything medical is going to be at least $10,000.
1: Yeah.
2: And that's the baseline. So when I see that you can get an MRI, I want to say it was like $600.
1: Okay. Well, that's not what I paid.
2: At like a boutique.
1: That's not what I paid with insurance.
2: It's at like a specialized boutique for this kind of stuff.
1: A specialized boutique that's cheaper than normal?
2: Yeah, it's weird, right?
1: Okay.
2: And I think there's a Groupon code that goes with it. Maybe it was $6,000. At any rate, it wasn't my normal baseline of this $10,000 because I walked into a doctor's office.
1: All right. Well, let's try it. So the ones we've covered before are less convenience, more contentment. And this is about this one was the idea that we have a lot of things. We have a lot of distractions at hand. And we don't sort of appreciate any of them because we're always just looking for the next distraction.
2: Oh, yeah.
1: And he mentions, you know, and he says, if you find yourself bored while watching a Netflix rom-com and simultaneously scrolling on your phone, maybe notice that.
2: Mm-hmm.
1: And notice that you don't seem to be ever satisfied, and consider that, and consider what that means in your life. Take it as a sign to maybe switch everything off and try something different. It's not so much a solution to this as a noticing that all of the things that you're doing to distract yourself are not making you less distracted or mm-hmm. are not making you content. You know, at no point mm-hmm. are you like, oh, I scroll, you know, like at no point did I scroll the Instagram and then I'm like, oh, good. I am satisfied now with the scrolling the Instagram. You just keep going. You just keep going literally forever until you have to pee so bad that you can't move. And then you take your phone to the bathroom.
2: Well, yeah.
1: So that was the one we talked about. You don't need quiet to find peace. He talks about, there's some stuff about meditation in here. So if that's your thing, I think it's a thing that has a reputation and a stigma that more people could benefit from. And, you know, some of this is about like, hey, meditation can be a lot of different things to a lot of different people. And he says, you don't need a fancy room. You don't need to go to a special place. You just need a place to, you know, you don't even necessarily need a place to sit, but a place to sit is probably a good baseline. But you don't need a specialized, you don't need candles, you don't need incense, you just need like a place. And even if there's noise, it doesn't even need to be a quiet place. You just need a place where you can sit and breathe and let your thoughts move without trying to control them.
2: I know we've talked a lot about meditation on this program. I hope I haven't mentioned this too much. A thing for me throughout my life has been there's a lot of stuff around meditation and how over the years I've been made to know that I'm doing it wrong no matter what I do. And a lot of people like to browbeat people about how they're meditating wrong. So I do think it's important to understand that it might look different for different people.
1: Yeah.
2: Because I know I've gotten, you know, pushback from people who claim to be yogis, for example, when I say, well, I just try to sit and take a moment with my thoughts.
1: Yogis are yelling at you? Hold on. When have you been yelled at by a yogi?
2: When I was a young woman.
1: You met a yogi?
2: There were a lot of hippie men around who claimed to be yogis.
1: Okay, that's
2: and
1: a weird
2: thing.
1: And
2: they like to tell me, it's Rochesterians, please text 585-203-WAYO. That's 585-203-9296. If you were a young woman back, I don't know, 132 years ago, and ran into these freaking hippies who wanted to tell you how to meditate and what you're supposed to be reading and what you're supposed to be eating and how you're supposed to be getting around town, you can drop a line, please, and let Ross know that this happened and probably still does. Yes, I would be told that I was doing everything up to and including
1: meditation. I believe
2: you.
1: I just feel like
2: wrong.
1: Every time there's a thing, like I'll be like, say it's about the space program, and you'll be like, when
2: this
1: I was a teenager, this astrophysicist, these astrophysicists used to browbeat me
2: about how I was doing physics wrong. No.
1: In that case, they were right, because I'm bad at math.
2: Exactly. Remember when we had a rocket scientist on the SOT?
1: Oh, yeah.
2: Can you believe that?
1: I can't.
2: That we had an actual rocket scientist on this program?
1: Yeah.
2: That's wild. Can't remember their name. Lovely person.
1: Yeah.
2: rocket scientist, us. But yes, so I would be absolutely browbeaten. And then I would also sometimes go to yoga classes where the teachers, usually women, would let everybody know there was a right way to meditate and there was a wrong way to meditate. And so for me, it created a lot of stress and a lot of panic about not doing it right, which isn't terribly conducive to meditation. So I do always appreciate when somebody makes the point that you might have been told you need the incense. You might have been told you need a bell. You might have been told that you need a rug.
1: Yeah.
2: You might have been told you need these wall hangings. If you like those, yes, that's great.
1: Well, I think it's such an industry. It became such an industry of like selling all that stuff.
2: Mm-hmm.
1: And like some of the stuff is useful. I mean, like, you know, maybe the book or the app is helpful to you and that's fine. You know, I've used a couple apps and they're fine, but when it comes down to it, you don't need any of it. And, of course, Yonge Mingkyur Rinpoche agrees with us on that, that you just need to quiet your brain. I was going to say try to quiet your brain a little bit, but that's not even the point of meditation. You're kind of not trying. You're just letting things settle. You're letting things wash over you. You're just letting yourself be, as opposed to trying to do anything in particular. That's kind of all you need.
2: Mm-hmm.
1: If you can sit and breathe and try to clear your head a little bit without trying too hard, you're meditating. Good job. You did it.
2: Yep. So don't believe any grown hippie men who are trying to tell college girls what they should and shouldn't do about meditation.
1: I can't believe there are these guys in tie-dye at the door right now because they heard you.
2: I'm much too old for them now.
1: No good. All the yogis have died off. All the yogis that were chasing you around.
2: I doubt it.
1: They're
2: probably out there still talking with 18-year-olds.
1: Another one we talked about, I'm spending too much time recapping, so I apologize, but another one we talked about, use the three pillars. We think about three things in Tibetan Buddhism: view, meditation, and application. View is the mindset. We believe that everybody has an inner sky, the qualities of awareness, love, compassion, and wisdom. We practice meditation, and then we practice application, building new habits. So this one's really about trying to put things into practice a little bit. You know what? I'm going to skip this one and go to the next one because it ties in together. So this is the one I think we covered this one too. I don't know. You weren't listening 3 weeks ago. You weren't paying attention. I know about your attention spans. Be grateful for really specific things. And they emphasize here, there's so much stuff about like gratitude, be grateful, have gratitude. You know, that's been like kind of a little buzz phrase lately.
2: And it's trendy right now where you start your gratitude journal.
1: Yeah. And it's trendy and it's legit. I get where it comes from. I think by not being grateful for the good things, we can get very distracted about, I think we lose a sense of priority. You know, if I don't stop and go like, oh, these things are good and important in my life. And then there are the bad things over there that I have to really worry about. But I don't know. I feel like you need that sense of balance and perspective.
2: Can I tell you, I don't like to be told I should be grateful. And I think this is another thing from when I was younger, where there would be something legit wrong. And people would go like, well, just be grateful you have X, Y, Z. Another thing used as a cudgel.
1: Yeah. Yeah. Yeah. I mean, I get where it comes from. Like, as Caucasian people, as light-skinned people,
2: mm-hmm.
1: I think our people are particularly prone. This is a human thing. It's not just a white people thing. But I think our people are particularly prone to whining about things that other people might be envious of. You know what I mean? So I think sometimes it's like, yeah, don't cudgel people into feeling grateful about something. But I think there's also a sense of like, oh my God, the siding on my house is so faded.
2: Okay.
1: And you know, someone's like, well, I don't have a house, so you should be grateful for a house.
2: See, I'm thinking.
1: I'm not, Now it sounds like I'm saying all non-white people don't have houses. Listen, I'm going to get canceled. But I just feel like I feel like as white middle class people, who like to whine, I'm talking about myself, and can be very dramatic about stupid things. It does help to step back and go like, oh, all things, you know, it's all relative. Mm-hmm. So I am allowed to be sad and dramatic about this, but I also need to be conscious of like who I'm complaining to and how loudly I'm complaining. Because obviously like I didn't get the exact food I wanted. Like screaming about that to someone who maybe is insecure in their ability to get food is obnoxious.
2: Yeah, I'm thinking of an example where, and this was another white friend, again, young people, weird. My great granny was sick and I was real worried about her. And my friend was upset with me for being not too fun because I was real worried about my granny. And so I mentioned being real worried about my granny. She's like, well, you should just be grateful you have a boyfriend.
1: Okay, well, that's just a crazy person.
2: I know, it was pretty weird. You're absolutely right, though. And I do find myself, like, even these days, acknowledging maybe something that is a real problem in my life. But then I'll be like, and, you know, if that's the worst problem I have, I guess I'm doing pretty well.
1: Well, and the flip side, too, that gets back to kind of what you're saying is, like, you know, be conscious of who you're complaining to and also be conscious of who you're telling to be grateful to. You know, it's like... Well, just be grateful it's not stage 3 cancer, you know, or whatever. It's I guess that's true, but also like that's not what I'm feeling right now, so like don't yell at me.
2: That's a real fine line though, you know, like the person who's facing food insecurity, just be grateful there's so many food shelters in town.
1: Right.
2: Like So I think that's part of my like don't tell me to be grateful. Right. Even though I know I should.
1: So I'm going to read this as encouraging you if you wish. Because I don't want to be a story later about how I badgered you into feeling great. Like that time I badgered you into clearing everything out of your house down to the bare four walls.
2: You did not.
1: Because I brought in a thing about like how to clean out your stuff. But so this is like the, you know. You don't, again, sort of like with the meditation, you don't need a gratitude journal. You don't need like. He's sort of discouraging this, like, oh, every day I get up and I list the things I'm grateful for, in the sense that he's not saying don't do that, but the way I read what he's suggesting here is like, try to do it when you mean it and when you feel it and be, but stop to recognize it when you're feeling it. Because if you try to do it all the time, it becomes rote. You know what I mean? Like if you get up every morning, you're like, I'm grateful for my house. I'm grateful for my cat. I'm grateful for my, like, that's great. And that's fine if that helps you. But if you're just forcing yourself to do that, cause it's a thing you're supposed to do, you're probably not really appreciating your cat. You're just doing it as a habit, as opposed to like stopping and really like, oh, I really love my cat, and stopping to and going like, oh, I'm really great. You know what? I am really grateful for my cat because I've had this moment of inspiration. Just like stopping and being aware of those thoughts and kind of stopping and being with it for a second, as opposed to just like, again, nothing wrong. If you're doing gratitude journals, nobody's saying don't, you know, and that's that works and that's something that helps you. Great. Nobody's saying don't do that. But you, again, like with the meditation, you don't have to do specific things. This is just saying like, the way I'm interpreting this, this advice here is stop, be present for a moment, have that feeling of gratitude and acknowledge it, appreciate, you know, I guess be grateful for the feeling of gratitude and be aware of the thing you're being grateful for. I'm grateful for you right now.
2: I'm grateful for you. And I'm grateful for you all the time. I'm very, very grateful for a great many things. In fact, I'm also grateful that we're here. Wow.
1: My gratitude journal is literally just your name over and over again.
2: Yeah. That's adorable. I can't wait to read that.
1: I can't think of anything else.
2: No. Yeah. I mean, I dare say we're both rather lucky.
1: Yeah. I would agree.
2: But yeah, there is definitely a difference between that rote, like, dun dun dun dun dun dun dun dun dun dun, then really feeling the moment, for lack of a better term. And I know for a fact that you're like I am, where that can, and it's kind of funny and kind of sweet. That can also get overwhelming for both of us.
1: Yeah.
2: Like if something is too beautiful and we appreciate it too much, I think I would prefer to be that way than to not. Even though I do feel silly when I'm, you know, at a show or something, and it's just the people are too talented, and I can't handle it because it's just too good. Then I start crying, like, oh, that's embarrassing.
1: Oh, I love it.
2: It's embarrassing, but also I would rather do that.
1: Yeah.
2: Than be blocked from my emotions in that way.
1: Yeah. I mean, for me, like, I block my emotions a lot. For all sorts of reasons.
2: Yeah, I don't think I'd be allowed out if I didn't have at least a few ways of doing that.
1: Yeah. So, I mean, when something really comes through that's good, I'm sort of happy about it. Like, I'm usually pretty content with it. The flip side of that is something can push through that's so terrible that you can't cover it up either, which is not, you know, less fun. But, I sort of appreciate those moments. I have gratitude.
2: I woke up melancholy today and I was walking the dog and I was like, do not start crying while you're walking your dog.
1: Oh, I love crying while I'm walking the dog. That's the best time to cry.
2: I'm just out on city streets though. Like, I'm passing people and stuff. We're not in private.
1: Oh, they don't care.
2: That's true.
1: Yeah.
2: Next time.
1: And I know, like, I don't know how Merlin is. Ileana doesn't care if I'm crying.
2: No, he
1: doesn't
2: really
1: doesn't bother her one bit.
2: No. No, he doesn't. It's funny though, Nigel, he would know.
1: Yeah.
2: And he would like come to comfort me.
1: Yeah.
2: But Merlin is like, I don't know, you got something for me?
1: Ileana knows. She's just a little uncomfortable by it. She's like, I don't know why you're expressing so much emotion right now. This is like too much.
2: No, Merlin's cool.
1: The sky does not change even in a storm. It sounds a little esoteric, but I like this. Muir says, I had panic attacks when I was young. When I began to learn meditation from my father, I asked him how to fight them. He said, don't fight. First reason is that if you fight, panic becomes stronger. It's like saying, don't think about orange. Suddenly it's all you can think about. And the second thing my father said, there's no need to push panic away because it's like a storm cloud in the sky. A storm cloud can't change the nature of the sky. It comes and then it goes. You just have to connect with the inner sky. So whatever inner turmoil you're going through, I think it's, you know, this is a little esoteric, but I sort of like it. I like the concept is that being that there is a core, there is a state to your brain. There is a state to the world. There is a state to, you know, the thing, and especially, I mean, I guess I relate this as someone with, you know, some chemical things that might happen in my brain from time to time that, you know, I can't necessarily get mad at. I can't necessarily do anything about. But I can at least stop to acknowledge, like, there are clouds in the sky right now. The clouds are not the sky. They're moving through. They might suck. I might not like them. But they are not the sky. They are not the core of myself. The clouds are not the core of the world or whatever's going on. There is a state that exists. There is a clear sky that is still there, even when the clouds are in place. You know what I mean?
2: I like the sky analogy.
1: Yeah.
2: I do like being older and just, I guess, having more experience living with myself and living with however my mind works, because that brought to mind something. I think it was last year. I can't remember where we were going, but a friend of mine and I were going somewhere, and I really don't know why. Chemical, maybe, I don't know what sense I had. I was very anxious.
1: Mm-hmm.
2: And it was the nicest thing, because instead of trying to play it cool or something, I said to my friend, like, it's the weirdest thing. I'm feeling so anxious about, and again, this event was nothing. Like, I'm sure we ended up having a good time, in fact. But I was like, I'm so anxious about going today.
1: Yeah.
2: And then my friend was like, that's so weird. Me too. And it was kind of nice to express that to each other.
1: Yeah.
2: Because then, in a way, it did clear it to an extent. And in a way, I think maybe we connected and supported each other a little bit more, too.
1: Yeah. Well, and this ties back to, like, the principle of, you know, one of the principles of meditation, too, is that you're sort of, you're acknowledging something without, you know, without trying to grab and hold on to it and without trying to push it away. And I think that kind of works the same way. You know, what you're describing is sort of the same thing. Like, I acknowledge this is going on right now. I can't necessarily do anything about it. Maybe there are things I can do. Maybe there aren't. But it's there, it exists, it's happening. It's not necessarily, I mean, it's a reality and then it's the way that I feel, but it's not the core. I mean, you know, when I have those moments, it does help to remind myself that, like, oh, this is not the world. This is not like, this will pass. It's passed before. You know, because I've certainly had some, well, I don't want to get too deep, but, you know, I've had darker moments where I've really had to remind myself, like, this will pass, and I don't want to act in the moment as though it won't. So at least acknowledging, even if you're, you know, even if you can't change it, even if you're continuing to suffer or be melancholy or whatever it is, just knowing that's a cloud rolling through, and usually, I mean, you know, and this is not to, it's not to minimize real things that happen, you know, if you lose a loved one, if you're, you know, suffering financial issues or health issues, like, they're a real thing. So it's not just saying this is all like, oh, it's all in your head, just, it'll go away. But there are ways to mitigate, and at least trying to have that sense of presence of, you know, this will, on some levels, for a lot of things, it will roll through. Yeah, but I like the metaphor, like you said.
2: Yeah, me too.
1: Yeah. Breathe your way to lasting happiness. Get some breathing going. It's pretty good. Genuine happiness is when we let go of that feeling of dissatisfaction, incompleteness, that something is missing. But if you only look for happiness, then you will find the opposite. People often think, I'll be happy if I find more money, or if I move to a new place, or if I get this new job, or win the lottery. But that just changes your happiness a little bit, and then you go back to baseline, right? And I think this is something we see, like, when we look at some of the richest people in our world. You know, you look at someone like Elon Musk or Donald Trump, who are, you know, certainly, like, Elon Musk is the richest person in the history of the planet. Donald Trump is the leader of the most, you know, the most financially at least significant country on the world, with a wife who's a supermodel. These are two of the most miserable people you have ever seen in your life. I mean, like, I've known people with barely a thing, you know, people who can't buy clothes, people who can't find enough to eat, who are happier than these two people.
2: Yeah.
1: And I think if that's not as good an example that, like, all the things you think will bring you happiness aren't necessarily the things that are going to bring you happiness. It's there. So this gets back to a little bit of meditation. Practice breathing, love and compassion. Start simply sit and breathe naturally. Focus on the rise and fall of your abdomen or sensation of the air passing through your body. As you're doing this, you might try mentally repeating a simple mantra. May I be happy and free from suffering is a common one. To cultivate love towards yourself and then extending that compassion to loved ones, pets, and eventually all the other people in your life. And I think, I mean, it sounds a little frou-frou to some people, but, you know, it gets back to that meditation thing of, like, I feel like we are so unpresent. Anything we can do to stop and think, I mean, like, you know, even a mantra to be like, hey, you know, hey, I wish for a little happiness, or I wish for a little, or I love my dog. You know, just anything we can do. I mean, even for a few minutes, I mean, to, if you're not used to meditation, or again, like this, I mean, calling this just sitting and breathing, which is kind of what meditation is, by the way. So it's not like, again, if that word is intimidating, like, hey, sit and breathe and just try not to think too hard about anything in particular. That's all it is. If you can do, I mean, that's like, to do that for 2 minutes in 2026, you will be like, oh my God, what is happening? You know, if you try to do it for 5 minutes right off the bat, you're going to be like,
2: no, that's,
1: I am going to leap out a window.
2: That's like trying to just go straight into planking for 5 minutes.
1: Yeah. You will be shocked at how, like, hard that is. And which again, should be assigned to me. I'm talking to myself as well that, like, wow, my attention span is not great. My ability to stop and focus and be present for a minute is not great.
2: Yeah. Mine is degrading quickly.
1: Yeah. But you can build up to it real darn quick.
2: I would like that. I find that I can't read articles like I used to.
3: Yeah.
2: Books are okay because I still like paper books.
3: Yeah.
2: But trying to read something like a long article online, I was like, yeah, no, I got the gist. Like, yeah. Well, no, you don't. You don't have the gist.
1: Yeah. No, I agree. And there's you know, we've talked about that. There's neurological stuff about digital material versus print material. Print material gives us more to hold on to.
2: Mm-hmm.
1: It's smell and touch, and it sort of combines all the senses in a way that really that we really need.
2: And it helps that I'm reading at a level for made for 8-year-olds.
1: Well, so. There's that.
2: only just lately.
1: That's all right. Anger is like frost on the glass. Similar theme, what we call awareness is like sunlight, and our emotional patterns are like frost on the glass in the morning. When the sunlight manifests, the frost melts automatically. There's no fight. He says, I talked to some business leaders who are really stressed. They have to do so many things at the same time, so they build the habit of being stressed or angry all the time. I say, acknowledge the anger, live with the anger, note that the anger's there just for a second, and then... again, it's just that acknowledging it, being aware of it. And so an example, when you're momentarily furious at someone at work or at home, you don't need to meditate for 10 minutes. Just avoid your autopilot response of snapping at them by noticing the fact that you're angry. And then ideally watching as the emotion melts away. I mean, I think, again, this sort of thing about being present and self-aware and sort of knowing your brain a little bit. You know, sometimes there are legit things to be angry about. But I think we've definitely all had, you know, and maybe even once a day at least, that thing of like, oh, I really want to snap at this person. At least to go like, oh, I'm angry.
2: Mm-hmm.
1: I'm having it. And this anger will pass. And again, maybe it's, you know, maybe it's an injustice that needs to be talked about, or maybe even still, I think to come at that with a clear head is still better than, you know, coming from a place of rage. I mean, sometimes the rage is, you know, helpful, but sometimes you need that energy. But mm-hmm. for the most part, for most things in a day-to-day world, to just go like, oh, I'm having anger is clouding my brain right now. Look, there it is. I notice it.
2: Mm-hmm.
1: That awareness kind of makes... I think it's true. I mean, it does help it dissipate a little bit, at least in the sense of, or at least makes you take a second while it dissipates before you do anything you don't want to do. And I think it helps it not be there all the time.
2: Well, and there are so many daily rubs in a person's day.
3: Mm-hmm.
2: You can't get a good parking spot. And then someone's left a cart blocking the only open spot. And then you're furious about it.
1: Yeah.
2: And with me, I know I've had to, we've talked about this before. There are a couple of things that I've done to try to kind of really just make my life easier. Because why fly into a rage when there is a cart blocking the spot?
1: Yeah.
2: I have options. I can get out of my car. I can move the cart. I can park somewhere else. I can go home.
1: Yeah.
2: But the thing that helps me a lot is often I realize, nobody left that cart there specifically to bug me.
1: Yeah.
2: It's not about me. And why am I going to get so freaking worked up about it?
1: Yeah.
2: And because everybody, I think, maybe not everybody, but I'm human. And sometimes I get worked up over stupid stuff. And I don't know if it's similar to the recommendation in my own way, but on occasion I'm like, what are you so worked up about?
1: Yeah, I mean, this is probably not the recommendation, but I, you know, this is probably not what he's recommending exactly, but I don't want to say I call myself stupid because that's really not the way to do it, but I'm definitely like, I definitely will sort of laugh at I will let myself laugh at myself. Like, okay, this is a really stupid, like I said, not, I don't like to call myself stupid, but mm-hmm. I will call the things too. I'm like, oh, this is a really stupid thing to be like upset about. And again, you know, I think it's good and reasonable and fair to have grace with yourself to be like,
2: yeah.
1: Oh, I'm allowed to have that emotion.
2: I know, but to what end? Sometimes I have to ask myself.
1: But you know, But then I sort of laugh about it. Like, mm-hmm. why? Okay, this is a ridiculous thing to let myself fly into a rage over. And that, I mean, that helps me. You know, this is probably, I'm sure this guy is not like, oh my God, what a stupid thing to be mad about. But it kind of helps me because I do, if I can stop to laugh at myself in a, you know, like in a gentle way, like, oh my gosh, Ross, what are you doing?
2: I think of it, what you're doing, and I'm talking about myself and I'm not right, but it's almost a way of, I dare say, gentle parenting.
1: Yeah.
2: Like, I'm the kid throwing the tantrum, but I'm trying to be the kind parent who is like, oh, sweetie, what's going on? Instead of like the mean parent sticking my own claws in my upper arm and like grabbing my shoulder in a way that hurts, you know?
1: Yeah. Yeah. You have more parental issues than I do, but I get what you're saying.
2: Or like,
1: that's not how it is for me, but I understand what you're, I understand totally what you're saying.
2: Yeah. Cause every once so often it is like, sweetheart. And you know, even, you know, Merlin can be a barky little dog.
1: Mm.
2: I don't feel like yelling at him. I don't like yelling. Mm-hmm. Yelling gets me worked up sometimes. So I'll be like, oh, honey, yeah, what are you doing?
1: Yeah, dogs either teach you patience or teach you that you probably shouldn't be a pet owner. Because I think it took me a long time I thought I was a patient person until I had two big
2: and
1: old
2: puppies.
1: Barky dogs. Yeah. And then I was like, oh boy, I've got some work to do.
2: Yeah. I mean, they're helpful though. And with all of this that you're presenting about the happiest guy in the world, it's making me think about the few discussions we've had over the years about how we talk to ourselves.
1: Yeah.
2: Because I know I used to be a lot meaner to myself. And you were just saying, I don't like to call myself stupid. But then the way you were describing it, it definitely seemed more kind and indulgent,
1: mm-hmm.
2: in a way than like, oh, you stupid jerk. Rawr, why'd you do rawr? Because that's not going to help anything.
1: Yeah.
2: If you just tear yourself apart.
1: Yeah. I always feel great when I can laugh at myself, especially when it's a dramatic situation. I mean, you know, even, I don't know. I think I got that from my grandmother a little bit too. Just that idea that like, hey, if you can stop and laugh about it, whatever it is. I mean, sometimes even when it's a really like horrible thing, if you can find a way to laugh about it, at least to yourself. I mean, you know, you don't necessarily want to be cracking up at the funeral, but at least to yourself. I don't know. I feel like it makes, I feel like almost nothing is not manageable if you can do that.
2: It really,
1: or most things are.
2: It really helps. And again, I don't know why I'm thinking about parenting today. Maybe it's because I read some article on NPR. It had pictures. I could pay attention because there were pictures. It was, mm-hmm. fine.
1: Sure.
2: About the language that can help children develop their own language skills.
1: Okay.
2: Called parent ease.
1: Ooh.
2: So maybe I got parenting on the mind. But the laughing at yourself also makes me think about, like, you probably have a few friends who are parents, right?
1: Yeah, not too many, but yeah.
2: I will be told by, I also
1: don't
2: know.
1: Oh, no, I do.
2: Too many,
1: that's not true.
2: But
1: I do.
2: Yeah. I'll get told sometimes hilarious stories about their kids.

0: and with other people,
1: mm-hmm.
0: Because we all get upset about really stupid stuff. You know, like we all do it. We all do it.
1: I have, I've taken to saying sometimes there's a particular feeling that I get, and it's when I'm fussy. And again, like I'm fussy like a baby. I'm like, well, look at you. You're fussy today. What's going on? Yeah. Like, oh, you're off your chow.
0: Yeah. The last thing is, this is a quick one, which is fortunate because we're running out of time. Helps to help other people. If you can really help others, you feel a different level of happiness from having an ice cream or a coffee. We all know this, obviously, but how often are we actually doing it? Check on a neighbor in need today. I'm probably not going
1: to
0: do that part.
1: I was just going to say, I don't really talk to my neighbors.
0: Yeah. But, I mean, I think there is something to, you know, especially in 2026, we are all so in our little pockets. You know, we're all so in our little worlds. I feel like we're increasingly disconnected. So, and I think that feeling of, there's that thing of like helping other people that's just a good feeling, but I think it also helps us reconnect to people in a way, in a time that we really need to be doing more of. But yeah, help other people. I'm not going to check in on my neighbors. I think everybody has their own stuff they can do to help. You know what I mean? Like, I think everybody has their own thing. And even if it's, I don't know, even if it's donating money, I mean, that's not necessarily the connection part, but it's still like you did a thing.
1: Yeah, and that always feels good. With helping other people, I sometimes worry about overstepping.
0: Well, yeah, I mean, I guess try not to overthink it too much, too. But
1: yeah,
0: like,
1: yeah, that's definitely a different thing. Though it's nice, like at work, if you can help somebody out with something.
0: Yeah, I mean, it can be literally anything that you do to help someone. You can hold a door, you know, I mean, like there are all sorts of things you can do to help somebody.
1: Yeah, interesting, because, yeah, there are also times where I'm like, I don't want any help. Please don't talk to me.
0: Yeah, I mean, yeah, I don't think it's about, this is not me badgering you.
1: Well, you're not telling me to go over the neighbors with a toolkit?
0: No, I would never tell you that.
1: Find what they need fixing.
0: I would never tell you that. There are lots of ways to help people.
1: There are lots of ways to help
0: even
1: people.
0: Even just kind words.
1: And that's what I've been thinking about because I know I've talked recently, the dog. I love him. He is very much changing the daily course of my life, as was expected. Mm-hmm. And I'm interacting a lot more. And I'm finding a lot of those interactions are very nice. And they do make me feel a little bit more connected just because I work from home.
0: Mm-hmm.
1: I don't always go out. It can be easy for me to get very wrapped up in my own little world. And getting out, it's mostly on the whole good. Sometimes, like, there's this house we walk by. There's this lady we like to avoid because she always wants to talk.
0: Yeah.
1: But I think about her a lot. And I think it's because I like her.
0: Mm-hmm.
1: I just don't want to be bothered sometimes.
0: Yeah.
1: But she's very nice and very kind. She really wants Merlin to come up and have a milk bone.
0: Yeah.
1: Which I'm like, he doesn't eat milk bones.
0: You could have a milk bone.
1: He just doesn't like them.
0: Oh, okay.
1: There's this really cute, like, doggy station on our walk, and they have free milk bones.
0: Mm.
1: And sometimes I think other dogs who haven't wanted to eat them either, they leave them on the street.
0: Mm-hmm.
1: And he has once picked one up, and then he's carried it a few paces and then dropped them.
0: Oh, that's it.
1: Yeah, he doesn't want a milk
0: bone. Eliana would eat one. They're not, I don't think they're anybody's favorite, though.
1: Yeah, yeah. It's funny because that dog that I dog sit sometimes, Moose, mm-hmm. he had milk bones at his house, so I thought he liked them. He was putting them in my luggage.
0: Oh.
1: Because he'd run upstairs, and I was like, oh, he must love them because he takes the treats that he loves upstairs. And then I got home and started unpacking, and I was like, oh, there's milk bones in here.
0: Yeah, Eliana used to, like, she would politely take things we gave her that she didn't want, and then she'd, like, take them in the other room, and we'd find them later.
1: Yeah. I mean, manners are good.
0: Yeah.
1: But then, like, today I had the cutest interchange because I was coming down a pretty narrow street, and there were a lot of people out this morning that I've never seen around in my life,
0: mm-hmm.
1: and also dogs I've never seen. Understandable, but a little weird because I'm out all the time. And there's this big black and white dog on one side of the street, so we crossed. And then when I got closer, the person with the dog was like, you don't have to worry about her. She's really good. And I called back like,

0: of your beautiful baby, he's reactive. And then the guy was like, oh, those little ones, they always are. Mm-hmm. And I was like, yeah, he goes bark, bark, bark, bark, bark. And it kind of really revved me up on a nice foot for my day, because we had this little interaction and, you know, I had to get back for a meeting, but, you know, I waved. I was like, have a good one. And he was like, oh, you too. It was nice.
1: Yeah.
0: So I don't know. Interacting can sometimes be nice.
1: Yeah. Occasionally.
0: You know what else is the nice?
2: Us leaving.
0: Is the nice thing. Us leaving.
2: Us giving back way out to the listeners.
0: You know what the best part of us giving way out back to the listeners is? The best part is coming up next on WAYO LP Rochester's the fantastic program, The List. So don't you

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My name is Dave Weitz. 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I thank you for tuning in. And I thank Paul and Paula for that introductory song of Hey Paula. Last week, I played a bunch of artists who were all about their initials. And I said, you know what I've never featured is songs that feature proper names in the title. So, yeah, we're just taking last week's and giving it a little twist. Similar theme, but different. And we'll just keep right on going. Into the 70s with a band I love. Little underrated. They're more known for some great silly tunes written by the great Shel Silverstein. Here's one that's not as silly. Dr. Hook and the Medicine Show with Sylvia's Mother on the list.

Carly Simon, Jesse, and her ex husband, James Taylor. Little Lullaby of Sweet Baby James. Opening the set was Dr. Hook and the Medicine Show. Before they just became Dr. Hook. Sad that they dropped the Medicine Show. But they also changed a lot as the 70s came to a close and into the 80s, they mellowed quite a bit. They weren't the fun loving talking about freaking at the Freakers Ball and being on the cover of the Rolling Stone. But I digress. That was Sylvia's mother here on the list. You're listening to WAYOLP 104.3, Rochester, New York. I am Dave Weitz, and we are taking a little page from last week's episode and celebrating the proper name in song titles this week. And man, there were a ton. I knew that there was a lot out there. Especially in the 50s and 60s. You know, I opened up with Paul and Paula from that era. But man alive, seems like every other song from that era had a proper name in the title. You know, you've got Ray Peterson's Tell Laura I Love Her, and the list is just endless. Not as many as we get to contemporary music, but there are a couple, and we'll celebrate some now, some later on in the show. But let's kick off a little contemporary twofer with Amy Winehouse on the list.

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The Lumineers with Ophelia teetered between that one and the band song title the same, song different. One of my favorite past lists, as I've made aware. But ultimately went with that one. I've got enough old stuff in this one. Didn't need to pack more on with the band. Amy Winehouse before that with her iconic Valerie. This is The List. You're listening to WAYO 104.3, and we're celebrating the proper name in song titles this week. A band that I didn't mention earlier, who had a number of proper names in their song titles, was the Beatles. And not only did they do it as a group, solo they did it as well. So we're going to visit a few of those solo clips, and maybe we'll close the set with one from the band itself. Who knows what could happen? But we'll start it off with the Quiet Beatle, with the Ballad of Sir Frankie Crisp. Here's George Harrison on The List.

Not really a solo John song, but yeah, it was a solo John song written by John Lennon while he and Yoko were on their honeymoon. As soon as he got back, he rushed over to Paul's house and said, "What do you think about this one?" And the two of them recorded it themselves. Yes, it was still credited to the Lennon-McCartney songwriting team, but that was all John. So yeah, John solo, we'll call it, with the Ballad of John and Yoko. Before that, getting by with a little help from his friends Billy Strings and Larkin Poe, that was Ringo from his 2025 release with Rosetta. Paul McCartney solo with Jenny Wren before that. And we kicked off that little Beatles and Beatles solo set with George Harrison's The Ballad of Sir Frankie Crisp, parentheses, Let It Roll. This is The List. I am Dave White. 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We're going to get contemporary for the next couple of songs and close out the set with a contemporary-ish song from a classic rock band before we close things out with one final. But yeah, and as we typically do, things are going to get a little bit heavier for this final set. We'll open it up with a band near and dear to the hearts of those who will be cheering for our Buffalo Bills next Thursday night in the new Highmark Stadium. It's gorgeous, by the way. Was there a couple of weeks ago. And yeah, it's stunning. But I digress. Let's get to the music, not sports. Here's the Killers on the List.

So yes, it was semi-contemporary, modern-day Delilah. There was another pop song from the 2000s or late 90s with that song title too. Don't remember who sang it. Maybe the Plain White Tees? No, they did Hey There, Delilah. Never mind. Blink-182 with Josie. The Killers with Sam's Town. As we get ready to close things out on our proper name episode of The List. But before I do, don't touch the dial. Landon's coming up next with Patchworks for you. I'm sure he's got some great stuff to share. We will be back here, same bat time, same bat channel, at 5 o'clock here on WAYOLP. Again, my name is Dave Weitz. This is The List. I thank you for tuning in. We're going to close things out with a band who always surprises me how limited their catalog is, because they were just so omnipresent in the late 70s through the mid 80s. Only five or six records from Dire Straits. Here's one from their third record, Romeo and Juliet. Have a great week, Rochester.

Romeo, sing the streets a serenade, laying everybody low with a love song that he made. Find the streetlight, steps out of the shade, says something like, you and me, babe, how about it? Juliet says, hey, it's Romeo, you nearly give me a heart attack.

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0: Tell me!
1: Origin and cause, blistering wood on the pyre.

0: But it isn't. 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
1: The universe is the first self-hating entity.
2: But it is the flutter in a far-off garden that will tell me when.

Greetings, Rochester. You are listening to Patchworks. I'm your host, Landon Morrison, here at WAYOLP Rochester. We were listening there to Zasha DeCastri. This is a Canadian composer, in fact, I believe, but one who now lives in New York City for quite some time and teaches at Columbia University. The piece there that we heard was The Animal After Whom Other Animals Are Named. This was off an album that was released, I believe, back in 2021. It's got a whole bunch of different ensembles on it. It was the Ekmelis vocal ensemble there that we heard performing that piece. And it's a piece that mixes a cappella ensemble with live electronics as well. So you probably heard some unfamiliar sounds there mixed up in the choir. Most of the stuff we're going to be listening to tonight is going to be live electronic or mixed music of this sort. So mixing acoustic instruments or voices with electronics. I would like to keep things going here with a track by a young composer that teaches at Juilliard University, I believe. This is Nina C. Young. A recent piece just from 3 years ago, I believe. This is Pedimento for solo cello with live electronics. So here is Nina Young.

That was Nina C. Young with the piece Pentimento, the version for solo cello with live electronics. Beautiful piece from 2021, in fact. I'm seeing here it was commissioned by a cellist as part of what was called the Primavera Project. Quite a nice piece. So I'm going to keep things going here with a slightly older work. This is by Martin Matalon, a Argentinian composer. This will be the ensemble Silage album, on which is a collection of pieces that he's written, each one for a solo instrument with live electronics. So each of them is called Traces. So we're going to hear Traces 10, which was written for accordion. So here is Martin Matalon with Traces, or Traces, perhaps in French, which I believe is what the title is written in. So Traces 10 for accordion.

0: That was Martin Matalon there, a composer from Argentina. Looks like spent some time in New York City, actually, quite a while. Went to Juilliard and eventually ended up over in Paris in the 90s. That was Tras 10, a piece for accordion, a part of a long series of works that Matalon's written for solo instruments with live electronics. We've got time for one or two more here on Patchworks, WAYOLP Rochester, but before we get to that, a quick word from one of our WAYO sponsors.
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0: Okay, next up here on Patchworks, I have a piece, more accordion, so this piece will be for accordion and string trio, I believe, violin, viola, cello. Members of the Diotima Quartet will be, or Diotima Quartet, I should say, will be playing along with Pascal Contet on accordion. So this piece by the French composer Edith Canat de Chazy is titled, Over the Sea. Written back in 2010, I believe. And this is one of the early pieces for me, I think, that I saw live in performance and in this style and really was just blown away. So saw this in Paris around 2013 or 14 in an old church. So if you can imagine that as you listen. So here is Over the Sea by Edith Canat de Chazy.

What if Brian Jones had stayed with the Stones and did not drown in a pool? What if Syd Barrett had stayed with the Floyd and, despite all those trips, kept his cool? What would the radio sound like today if the 60s didn't up and blow it? 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

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I'm your host, Heiner Stoner, for the best in underground psychedelic music. We just heard there from the band The TV Personalities, a track entitled The Man Who Paints the Rainbows. Before that, The Word doing Now It's Over. Prior to that, I Think I'm Down by the Harbinger Complex at the top of the set. Baby Deer by Wildflower. Stick around for the rest of the hour. Coming up next is Euphoria doing Know Me Tomorrow.

That was the Warlocks doing Turn the Radio On. Yes, you probably already have, haven't you? The Ganjas before that with a Trip in the Eye. Prior to that, Sleepwalking by Outrageous Cherry at the top of the set. No Me Tomorrow by Euphoria. And coming up next, we have a band out of the Netherlands from the early 70s, Arun Rod and the entire suite of Pearl Ocean, or Perlison, as they call it in Dutch. The whole thing is here.

That was Elrune Rod doing the entirety of Perilous Sullen Suite here on WAYOLP. And that just about does it for the Psychedelicatessen. Stick around for Midwest Music. And to get you there, we have the band Shanti doing a track entitled Shanti. Heiner Stoner is over and out.

0: This is WAYOLP Rochester.
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2: 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This is all music that I, your DJ, think is note for note perfect. That is to say, these are artists, albums, or songs that I think are exemplary of what good music is. And how can you trust your DJ if you don't know what kind of music your DJ thinks is perfect? Anyway, for tonight, we'll start off with Dengue Fever.